0: me.
1: Yeah, well, what you have is a keg. You stand by what is called the winding peg, and the sheep are approximately 80 metres away, and you cast the dog out, head the sheep, and pull them towards that winding peg, and that section's worth 25 points. That's Australian. Then you go round the winding peg, and you go into what's called the first carry. Now, the carry is 9 metres wide, approximately 60 metres long. In that, you can't stop walking without a penalty,
0: mm-hmm.
1: and if you alter your pace, you will be penalised.
0: Wow.
1: And the sheep need to stay within 9 metres of the competitor along that carry to be free of penalties. If they go 15 metres away, you're going to lose a couple of points. So that's the first two parts of the Australian carry. Then you go through what is called the gap, and it's a 2 metre gap between two hurdles, and you enter the New Zealand section, which is based on our short head and yard course. That is 15 metres wide, and it's... You can actually stop in that, temporarily stop, and you drive the sheep down towards a Maltese cross. That section's worth 15 points. Then you go through the Maltese cross, so through and around and come back through into the second New Zealand drive, and you head down towards the bridge. Now, again, that section's worth 15 points, and the ideal drive is to have competitor, sheep, and dog all abreast with each other, driving the sheep along. That's sort of a four-point drive without stopping. Then you get to the bridge, and you've got to get them over the bridge, and you can't assist them to get them over the bridge. And then you enter the last carry of the Australian section, again, 9 metres wide, and you head down to the pen. When you get to the pen, there's a ring there 2 metres away from the end of the gate. The gate's already open, and you have to stand there motionless, work the dog, and pen the sheep without assisting the dog. And that's the tricky part.
0: You think?
1: In Australia, we will have four-tooth merino weathers to work on, and merinos are reasonably free-moving. And they've got a couple of months wool on them. So, yeah, they'll be a real test. And, yeah, once you get them in the pen, you're allowed to shut the gate.
0: My God, it's just, this reminds me of having done the fencing competition they have at field days.
1: Correct.
0: This reminds me of that, about how much details are involved. I mean, has anyone ever done a clear run?
1: Oh, yeah. Yeah.
0: Should I say a non-penalty run? With no penalties?
1: No one says. I've given out a 92 score, which is a pretty good run on Australian sheep, and the Australian judge gave it a 92 as well. So 85 to 90 is common, because, as I've explained, there's plenty of places to get points off, and so you've just got to take them off.
0: The one thing that fascinates me is keeping pace and maintaining your pace, knowing how scatterbrained sheep can be.
1: Yep.
0: How much practice does that take?
1: It takes quite a bit of practice. On the day, you've got to switch from section to section, so therefore you've got to be really switched on and the brain department. It does take a bit of practice to just not alter your speed.
0: Hey, so Pat, you've got it's 3 days, this competition. Is it the same exercise on every day between all four team members, so 8 team members in total between the two countries going at it? Is it the same process each day?
1: Yep, each test is the same.
0: Do they change the actual where they put the pens to mix things up?
1: No, it's pretty much the same course.
0: So you'd hope by day three you've got your stuff together, wouldn't you?
1: We hope by the start of the first one we've got the stuff.

0: Well, I noticed you've been training an Omaraman, and I think the quote was, "Yeah, we're all good."
1: Yeah, well, it's the old story. The team we've got is a good team, experienced team, but you've got the element of three sheep, and they make up their own mind from time to time as to what they're going to do. So when they do that, you've got to be very quick on thinking on your feet and work out how to combat it.
0: Actually, that's interesting. It's just three sheep you're trying to get a corral into that pen, right?
1: Correct.
0: Yep. Oh, that's crazy. Look, you talked about the team, and I'm going, Lloyd Smith, 73 years old, been trolling for 43 years, and he's in your team. How good is he still? Very good, obviously.
1: Oh, yeah. Yep, he's a good man. They're all good people. They're all good with dogs and good stockmen, and they're picked on their merit from the New Zealand Championships or the South Island Championships, and which are held in May and June. So they get picked out of that, and Lloyd's a good operator. They're all good operators. You've got Mark Copeland there, the captain of the team. This is his 11th time representing New Zealand, so that's a pretty good effort.
0: Talk to me about the relationship between the dog, the heading dog, and its owner. I mean, how long does that take to mature to become a good trial dog?
1: It depends a little bit on the dog, but at the end of the day, you get a willing dog and a good-natured dog, it sometimes doesn't take very long to gel. Sometimes a dog can be strong-willed and be combating you, the owner and the dog sort of differ on their thinking at times, but to get a good dog, trial dog, it generally takes 2 years.
0: Okay. Yep. So when you travel the dog, do they react to different conditions, like maybe a harder ground, the heat, just the whole environment?
1: The heat can be something of interest in Australia, and this course is, if you get loose sheep, the dog can do quite a bit of running, even though it's on flat ground.
0: Yeah.
1: If the sheep are not willing to play ball, the dog can do a tremendous amount of running, could be running for 10 out of the 15 minutes. Whereas in New Zealand, when you head the hill, the dog pulls them down quietly most times so they catch their breath.
0: Yeah.
1: If you get what I mean.
0: Yeah, no, I do completely. Actually, you mentioned something I missed before. So is there a 15-minute time limit to get them in?
1: Yes. Yep.
0: Gee whiz. So how many runs do you do a day? Is it just one run per team member a day?
1: Yep, yep.
0: So it can be quite a short day or a long day. So like half a day, really.
1: Well, each run will take, if it takes its full time, 15 minutes. Then you've probably got 5 minutes of a changeover.
0: Yeah.
1: So 20 minutes a run over eight dogs. Hmm.
0: How confident are you of bringing back the cup?
1: Oh.
0: Come on, Pat.
1: I don't want to jinx it. We're very confident of bringing it back. This is a good team. But like I say, you've got three sheep in the mix, and a very good run can turn to custard.

0: and the bell goes, you haven't pinned.
1: Oh,
0: that's how fine a line it is.
1: Oh, man, that must be crucifying if you get to that point. It sounds like it's going to be a great 3 days in Stanthorpe in Queensland, Pat. Thanks so much for giving us your time and the best of luck to the New Zealand Sheepdog Trial Team for the Waylego Cup.
0: Thank you, mate. And may I just add one thing? To all of our sponsors, a big shout out to them, because if it wasn't for the sponsors and the team members have rallied around and got their own sponsorship, they've done a fantastic job to get there. And it just shows the sponsorship that has come through what people think of our sport within New Zealand.
1: It's a bloody great sport. Now just go and get control of those Aussie sheep.
0: Good on you, mate. Thank you.
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1: I said to someone the other day that the rural sector is absolutely on a tear, and I think it's on a tear in more than one way. We always talk about beef and meat prices and things like that, but how about industry outside of that? Well, here's

0: Hi, Sonia. How are you?
1: Oh, good, thanks, Stephen. Yeah, I'm well.
0: 30 years, mates, and 14 years or thereabouts in business. Why did you come up with Canopy Camping Escapes? What did you see?
1: We saw the glamping trend in the form of the safari tents really starting to take off in Europe, and it just wasn't here in New Zealand. And it occurred to us, we've got so much beautiful land, so many beautiful spots, and that kind of outdoor connection with the outdoors, accommodation in beautiful places, not just tents, but also off-grid cabins and things. We just thought, hey, that's really part of the New Zealand fabric and it should be big here, you know. So,
0: but how does it start? You go, okay, here's the idea. Now we've got to find spots.
1: Yeah, that was tricky because we didn't have land ourselves. We actually started by partnering with a landowner over in the Wairarapa. So we live in Wellington, and we partnered with someone who had an incredible piece of land. We put a glamping tent structure on theirs and I guess proved the concept. They ran it for us. We got on Country Calendar with that first escape, and that really helped from there. You know, that helped with exposure, and it's just been slow-ish organic growth, faster in recent years, but as people have seen the potential, they've been more and more keen.
0: Yeah, I suppose that's a really smart play, right? You say, well, we've got a proved concept, let's invest it and see what happens. And then you get the exposure on the right platforms, because that you just can't buy that.
1: They're absolutely right. And we actually did try. We tried before we invested. We did. We managed to manage. I don't know. I can't remember how we did it, but we managed to get across some people with land and sort of explain the concept and sell it. But we quite quickly realized that you just had to prove it. And what better way than putting your own money where your mouth is.
0: And so now you're 220 odd spots around the country, correct?
1: Yeah, that's right. Yep.
0: So, I mean, when you sit down, there's a bigger belief that it's happened, albeit over, you know, 10 to 14 years.
1: Yeah, I mean, it's got bigger than we ever expected, I guess, but the whole industry in this area has. So I believe it now. I wouldn't have believed it 14 years ago, but yeah.
0: Where does most of your business come from? Is it hometown or offshore?
1: In terms of guests, yeah, primarily domestic. We're about an 85%, 15% split. We've got a really big social media audience. We've got a big following in New Zealand, and Kiwis like it. It's a way for them to get out into rural New Zealand and experience it in an authentic, beautiful way that feels right. It's not a tourism experience. It's an experience. Yeah. And Kiwis love it. I think one thing I'd say is, you know, the days where every Kiwi has a, you know, an uncle or a relative that owns a farm, well, those are long gone. So a lot of urban Kiwis, they don't have experiences getting onto really rural spots. And this is a really cool way for them to do it.
0: But you talk about sort of different features, different types of experiences. Give me two totally different experiences.
1: One example of really one end of the scale, we've got Moonlight Peak, which is a right in Carterton, top of a hill, very high up, actually snows up there, bush behind it, you know, Carterton below, beautiful architecturally designed glass fronted cabin, you know, so modern build, small and lovely, beautiful hot tub out the front. That's one level. On another one, I'd say Underhill, for example, up in the Waikato, it was built 25 years ago. It's like a hobbit house. It's like it's an earth house. And that was built by the current owner, Jesse's dad, who he was inspired by people traveling when he was traveling through the Middle East, looking at people living in the earth. And he liked that kind of build. So he didn't build it for commercial purposes, built it for himself and used it as a family for a long time. And then decided it was time to share it. So you've got everything from really unique things like that to modern builds to converted boats.
0: Oh, wow. So there's something for everyone there, the whole lot. Goes, yeah?
1: Yeah, absolutely, yeah.
0: What struck me in reading about you was about your relationship with the hosts, and it goes beyond just being like a number.
1: It really does, yeah. Yeah. We spend a lot of time with quite a few hosts when they come to us as what we call the blank paddock stage, where they've not started and they know they want to do something. And we often spend a lot of time with people helping them design the concept and get it right and spend their money in the right place. So the relationship often starts, you know, way back then. And we just, yeah, we're partnering with people. They're trusting their business with us. We're trusting our brand with them. It's a mutually beneficial partnership. And, you know, we really do care about the success of their business. And I think our hosts are happy to be part of Canopy Camping. So it's a win-win.
0: Does it become more personal, like a little less business-like?
1: Oh, it is quite personal. Yeah, absolutely. I mean, we are a business, of course, and we've got a team of people. There are some hosts.

0: I personally know better than others. Some that we have been working with us for 10, 12 years and others have joined more recently. But you do, yeah, you do know what's going on. You know what's happening in their personal lives when there's floods, when there's disasters, when there's personal issues that affect the business. Of course, we're the first people that they let know about that. And so, yeah, it's very much, it's really rewarding in that respect because we care and we're in touch, I guess.
1: You said you and Liz are both from Wellington, so you're not rural girls?
0: We did grow up in the country. Okay. I grew up in kiwi fruit orchards. We both grew up on a kiwi fruit orchard. I was in Tauranga and she was in Whakatane. So, yeah, I do understand. I do have a rural background in that sense. It's not as rural as the big farms, but I know what it's like to live off the land, I guess. And yeah, we both feel a connection to rural New Zealand from that, I guess.
1: So at the awards, the Rural Women's New Zealand president said this, quote, "What stands out about Sonia and Liz is not just the success of the business, but the way they've brought rural communities along with them." How does that make you feel?
0: It's just so lovely to get that kind of recognition and, you know, I guess the way that our hosts feel about us and what we're doing for rural New Zealand, we feel proud of it and we want, yeah, it's really, really nice. That was very rewarding.
1: Does it surprise you that the rural sector is just flourishing at the moment and has needed it for so long?
0: It doesn't surprise me that it's flourishing. It's great that it is. I mean, I think as life gets busier and AI and everything's so hectic that people, you know, particularly urban people, but everybody is seeking ways to slow down and to genuinely reconnect with nature and with the people that they care about. So from our sort of business, it doesn't surprise me that this type of experience or accommodation is thriving. It's going to continue to because life's not getting any more simple, really. And we all need to sort of strip it back and take a bit of time out from time to time. And this is a way for that to happen.
1: How often do you experience them yourselves, the two of you?
0: Well, quite a bit. I mean, I've taken in the early days, we used to stay in a lot of them partly as to sort of make sure they were okay and check them out. These days, not so much for that purpose, but I go and I take my family and I send my family. I've taken my kids to lots of them and, yeah, I love it. And you never get tired of it. Every single one I go to, I'm always like blown away. I always feel like, far out, this is special. Here I am in this place and I've got a hot shower and I've got a good bed.
1: Yeah. I think the hot tub outside, I had a look at the website, canopycamping.co.nz. I mean, that hot tub looks good. Sonia Manar.

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0: 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The fence line where town meets country. Championing the people, grassroots and good yarns from provincial Aotearoa. 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
13: The Heartland Championship begins tomorrow and the defending champions Mid-Canterbury are on the road to North Otago in search of their fourth title, if they can do that. And they actually pumped North Otago last year. They put 47 on them. Their CEO, Kenny Addison, joins us right now on the Rural Roundup. Excited for the new season and the defence of the title.
14: Yeah, absolutely. Plenty to get excited about at this time of year as Heartland Rugby gets ready to kick off. So, yeah, really looking forward to it.
13: When you reflect back on that title run last year, what was the outstanding part of it?
14: to be fair, the biggest part of it was the community getting in behind the team. The boys did an awesome job in engaging the community last year, and Matt Winter, our head coach, and his assistant coaches,

0: did a really good job on making sure that the boys understood where they're from and, you know, what they're playing for. And yeah, the whole community painted the town green and yellow in the semi-finals and finals, and really turned out on both of those occasions, but actually throughout the year. So that was a really awesome part. The fact that the boys then went undefeated in the season was just a bonus, but it was great.
1: So they do that on their own, so they tug the heartstrings and do the right thing about fan first. Does the union then itself back that up with any extra activity?
0: Yeah, look, I mean, we always try and make sure that the showgrounds down here in Ashburton are available throughout the Heartland season. So we've got a program running where we get some local businesses to support match days. So the four round robin match days are supported by a match day sponsor. The aim of that is to allow the public access to rugby for free. So the benefits that we get from some fantastic local support from our businesses allows our community to come in and watch rugby for free for certainly those four rounds. And we work with the Heartland coaches to try and make sure that the environment that the boys are playing in is as engaging as it can be. And yeah, we've got a few ideas for this season as well. But it's just about making sure that when people come along, not only are they enjoying the rugby, but they're enjoying the occasion as well, which is awesome.
1: Now, I noticed the Scottish Littleton, you told me you're from Edinburgh, and football over there is massive. But yep. On a smaller scale, when you see this engagement from the community, does it sort of rival or sort of some similarity to how strong football is where you came from?
0: Yeah, look, I mean, I think it is. Back home, everybody, you're right, Stephen, everybody follows football. It's the national sport, and the allegiances to the teams that your family follow runs pretty deep. I'm a Heart of Midlothian supporter, and last year was a bit of a trauma as we almost got there to the title. So I was up in the middle of the night watching that final day of the season. But ultimately, the engagement here, certainly in Ashburton, and as you see around the country, rugby runs deep in New Zealand, and especially provincial rugby. I think that's really where people can, you know,

0: you're from Dunedin and you're living in Auckland, you know, you're still supporting Otago. We've got supporters actually from all over the world. So on our live stream last year, we had people dialing in and watching from Australia, from Canada, people who'd been traveling but wanted to know if the game was on. And that in itself gives you a big insight into just how passionate people are about provincial rugby here in New Zealand.
1: Yeah, and I mean, you're at the second tier. It actually doesn't matter, because the one thing that matters to me is it's a great way to build community.
0: Yeah, absolutely. And I think you're right. It doesn't really matter what tier you're at. What we sort of point out to our boys is that we're the last sort of bastion of amateur rugby.
1: Yeah.
0: Before you move into that professional space, into NPC and ultimately Super Rugby and hopefully a black jersey. But for our lads, it's hugely important. And you know, many of them take it really seriously. It is still a shop window. And, you know, we see that Kieran McClay, who played for us last year at halfback, is, managed to take up an opportunity down at Otago this year in the NPC, and you know, we feel that that's a big part of what we've got to do and play in the rugby ecosystem, is try and develop players and get them you know, as prepared as they can be, so that if an opportunity does come, you know, they go with our blessing and our support, and that little bit of mid-Canterbury somewhere else around the country is never a bad thing.
1: There's something special for me about having local legends. I come from a small town in the Waikato, and I remember the rugby club days and going up to the local park, and, you know, a win meant everything, but it also set you up for the rest of the week. And I can imagine it's similar when Mid-Canterbury get a win and then go and win a championship.
0: Yeah, absolutely. And I mean, you know, off the back of last year and the amazing success we had, you know, we've got a few local legends, but Adam Williamson, affectionately known as the Fridge in the front row, is a big local character, and, you know, and someone that we love. You know, probably one of these players that if he can play for another couple of seasons might make it as a centurion. And that in itself is a huge feat in modern rugby, especially with the transient nature of the game these days. So you've definitely got people who are, you know, born and bred in the region, stay here and play, and those big characters shape a lot about what goes on, you know, in provincial rugby. And we're certainly not alone. I'm sure every other province around the country's got the same, you know.
1: How does the team look coming into the first game tomorrow? I know you're not the coach.
0: No, not the coach, as I like to say, the coach, Matt. Coach is coach and administrators administrate. We try and stay out of the way. My job is to try and make his life as easy as possible and the boys' life as easy as possible. Look, it's been a really good club season for us, but in saying that, we've had a few injuries along the way, so there's both positives and negatives to that. Some guys haven't played huge amounts of rugby, but that means that they're coming in a little fresher than they may have been off the back of a tough season, and then obviously in pre-season you always pick up a ding or two along the way, but the strength is actually in the whole squad, and a good development program sitting in behind that. So the coach has been working really closely together just to make sure that the boys are prepped well. And yeah, we'll go down to North Otago confident that we can do a job. Hand and Shield is still on the line, which is another really important piece of silverware in this region. And yeah, the, you know, hopefully we'll get the job done, and we'll head back up State Highway 1 with a W next to us in the first round.
1: Has there been much player transition?
0: Not too much. We've got a bit of settled squad in there. There's been a couple of additions that have people have moved into the region for work, where we've been able to pick that up, and we've also had a couple of younger lads coming through some of the other programs that we had, but generally speaking, we've got a pretty settled squad, which is good, and yeah, we're really looking forward to what's ahead for this season.

0: at the fixtures that are playing out this first weekend. At 1 o'clock tomorrow afternoon, Horowhenua Kapiti against King Country. At 1 o'clock, Ngāti Porou East Coast plays South Canterbury at home. Poverty Bay, Wairarapa Bush at one. Thames Valley, last year's beaten finalists, are up against Buller at 1 o'clock at Rhodes Park. And West Coast play Whanganui at John Sturgeon Park. And then North Otago host the defending champions Mid Canterbury at 2:30 at Whitestone Contracting Stadium. That's the first full round of the Heartland Championship. And you've been listening to that on Rural Roundup here on Sport Nation.
1: Tune in for live commentary of the Sharks against the Raiders. Kick off 5 p.m. tomorrow, thanks to our mates at ECN.
2: The Premier League is back, which means the sleep schedule is in trouble and the football chat is about to get loud. 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

0: Time now on the Rural Roundup for our weekly hunting and fishing segment, Bush and Blue. And this one's got a lot of meaning to it. Think about this, Hunters for Hope. All right, this was set up 4 years ago by Steve Hill and Adam Creasel to match a demand for food banks, and they're providing venison. But how does it work? Well, the man, or one half of the team to produce this, joins us now. That's Steve Hill. Thanks for joining us on the Rural Roundup, mate. How did this concept of Hunters of Hope and providing venison to food banks come around?
1: Well, firstly, thanks for having us on board today. And, yeah, Hunters for Hope sort of started out 3 or 4 years ago when Adam and myself had been hunting together for years, and we just got with the amount of deer that were around, we were just getting a large amount of our own surplus from our own hunting. So we didn't really know what to do with all this venison. We'd shared it with family and friends as much as we could, and they didn't want any more. We couldn't convince other people to take any more venison. Everybody's freezer was full. So initially we paid the local butcher to process it into mince, and we paid that bill, and then we donated it into the local food bank in Rangiora, the Hope Community Trust. And from that, Adam and I we're just talking, well, if we have a surplus, other hunters will have a surplus. There's a lot of deer around. There's quite a bad deer problem. Let's see if we can put everybody's surplus together and actually make a real difference.
0: Yeah. And so what was the first step?
1: So we started off initially, we had a chat with the local hunting competition in North Canterbury, the North Canterbury Hunting Competition, to see if we could agree to have hunters that weighed deer in for that competition agree to donate their deer to us. We didn't have a name. We were just a concept, two guys and a good idea. If you remember back, that was the year when the North Canterbury Hunting Competition had quite a bit of controversy over the

0: So talking with the committee there, they decided to not advertise what we were doing and hold it in their back pocket so that if it did get to be that there was a bit of poor publicity about what was going on in general, they had this as their ace card in the back pocket. So with that hunting competition, we agreed to, if we could get 50 deer donated, we agreed to put a limit at that. We didn't know how long it was going to take to process them, what we were going to achieve and what we're going to yield out of those deer. Long story short, we got 50 deer donated. Hunters didn't know we were going to be there. They didn't know we were coming, so it was just on the spot, do you want to donate your deer and it's going to get processed for the food bank? Wow. Yep, you can have it.
1: Wow.
0: So we got 50 deer. That year, that hunting competition, we got just over 900 kilos of venison yielded or produced out of those 50 deer. So that was the first year of what turned into be Hunters for Hope.
1: 50 deer, and I know this sounds an odd question, but only 900 kilograms. That's, and now you're talking about dropping off 2,000 plus a month. I mean, that's a lot of deer. I assume this is a sustainable practice of, you know what I mean, to keep filling up the food banks.
0: Oh, 100%. I suppose looking at it from the other angle, the demand is not diminishing. As much as our supply and people getting behind Hunters for Hope and supplying venison to us has massively increased since we started, we still have community groups on standby and on a waiting list, you know, hoping that there's venison surplus when we do our monthly drop of venison mince off. So, excuse me, at the moment, we through the Hope Community Trust, we donate venison on a monthly basis to over 50 community groups, effectively from Central Otago to Neilson. And on top of those 50 groups, there's more groups on standby. If somebody doesn't come or they forget or they can't take everything they've said they wanted for that month, they've got people waiting to take it.
1: Do you shake your head when you see that the demand is still large?
0: It's going to sound kind of strange, but I sort of shake my head in the other direction because we see that we're making a difference. A lot of this venison that Hunters for Hope are able to utilise, a lot of that venison used to get wasted.
1: Yeah.
0: Because the deer problem is as bad as what it is, deer were shot to waste. And it's just a problem that we have. So now that we're able to harness some of that venison and actually put it through the Hunters for Hope system, it's genuinely making a pretty big difference. And yes, the more that you supply, the more that you see the problem show itself. But it's pretty encouraging for Adam and I and the rest of the Hunters for Hope team to see these groups get this venison and the difference that they are making in their communities regionally as well as in the centres.
1: How many families do you think you're helping?
0: I really don't know, but if we based it on a family of four, so if we said, okay, for half a kilo of venison, yeah, that's going to feed a family of four. So this year we're looking to be able to donate 20,000 kilos.
1: Yeah. Says it all,
0: that's 160,000 people, so that's 40,000 families, isn't it?

We're extremely thankful for the effort those guys put in. When Hunters for Hope first started, Adam Carozzo and myself, we did everything. So we would pick up the venison, we would process it, we would deliver it, we would do the lot. But we were only doing sort of 500, maybe 1,000 kilos a month. We're now doing approximately 2,000 kilos every month. And we just couldn't sustain

0: but now they identify as Dad's Army. That's what they are. They're proud to be Dad's Army. And it's without their help and their initiative to organise themselves, to do their own thing, to make sure things get done, Hunters for Hope wouldn't be what it is. We wouldn't be able to handle the volume that we're doing if it wasn't for those group of good buggers.
1: So how is the supply chain going?
0: Supply's pretty straightforward. We've got a really good support. We get a lot of venison from our own hunting, but also we get contacted from farmers who have a bit of a deer problem, so we can go and focus on different properties and help them with their deer problem as much as possible. We also get venison donated from local hunters. So guys that might go out on the weekend and they go to a farm and a farmer says, look, we've got a real bad deer problem, clean everything up. So guys that may have gone out on a weekend and shot one or two are now shooting 10 or 15. They're keeping all the better cuts for themselves and giving the rest of the meat to Hunters for Hope. Or we'll get a phone call and go, look, we're actually going out this weekend. We expect to get quite a few deer. Do you want them? So then we'll hit up Dad's Army and go, look, if we get 15 deer next week, are you guys able to process them? Yes, we are. Cool. So we'll give the hunter the green light. Go ahead, fill your boots. And then they'll drop off 10 or 15 deer to our base in Swannanoa, and Dad's Army will process them.
1: Now, but I do notice that there is with growth comes issues, right? And it's also sort of paying the bills, so to speak. And I notice you've started up a thing called Livestock Lifeline. Do you want to break that down for us?
0: So when we started out, Adam and I weren't really sure how things were going to go, how big it was going to get, what it was going to do. It was just good intentions and an idea. So initially, Adam and I funded everything ourselves. It was just we could see the opportunity and we wanted to make it happen. Since then, very luckily we got some corporate and philanthropic donations, and I've managed to see us through. But now at the level that we're at and the volume that we're donating, obviously overheads increase and bills increase. So we needed to try and generate a system where we knew we had the opportunity for ongoing funding coming in. We don't get any money from central or local government at all. So we're 100% donations and grants if we can get them. So what we've started with Livestock Lifeline is a system where if a farmer wants to donate the proceeds of a couple of gift lambs or the odd cull cow from a dairy farmer's point of view, mm-hmm. or they might have an old service bull that's past it and they go, look, well, he's going to go to the works. Let's send him off to whoever they normally use and we'll send the proceeds to Hunters for Hope.
1: Well, that sounds just straight up. Okay, so if people want to know more about this, how do they get in touch with you lot?
0: Well, the easiest way is probably get in touch, reach out on Facebook Marketplace. And it's, I suppose, sorry, go back a step. The easiest way is Hunters for Hope have accounts set up at most reasonably well-established meat processors. So if they've got their own preferred meat processor, we should have an account there. If not, reach out and we'll start one. On the back of that, if they've got store animals, so they're not prime fat to kill to go to the works, but they still like to put some animals through their local sale yards and give those proceeds to Hunters for Hope, all they'd need to do is contact their local progressive livestock agent who have agreed to handle this on Hunters for Hope behalf, and the proceeds from those animals will go to Hunters for Hope because we've got an account with progressive livestock as well.
1: Steve Hill from Hunters for Hope, you are doing a good thing. Thanks very much. I appreciate your time.
0: Absolute pleasure.
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1: Just amazing work being done by Steve and his team from Hunters for Hope. Venison being donated to them so they can get it to families in need. What did he say? Something like 160,000 New Zealanders have been helped out over the time that they've been doing it and wanting to produce upwards of 20,000 kgs of venison mince this year. That is just staggering. He did say, actually, before we were chatting, that a lot of trophy hunters also donate venison towards them. So they are getting plenty and it's just ongoing. They just need some help with maybe extra livestock that can be donated to help them keep the program running. Okay, that's this week's edition.

or this Friday's edition of the Rural Roundup all done. Hopefully Speedy's back fit and firing on Monday. My thanks to Craig as always, and coming your way shortly on Sport Nation Extra, it's day two of the first test between Bangladesh and Australia from Darwin. Have a great weekend. If you're on the road, keep it safe and don't be a dick.

0: Warriors made a statement at home last week, knocking over the ladder-leading Panthers 28-12. But with just four games left in the regular season, every point is crucial as the race for finals heats up. Now the Warriors head back on the road to Suncorp Stadium, taking on the Broncos in another huge test. We've got you covered with all the action, thanks to SEN. The Warriors against the Broncos kick off 9:30 tomorrow night, live on Sport Nation.
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8: TAB odds update time. The Staff and Jello version. Hard to know. I was just saying Jello just shooting there, but there's a lot of stories on at the moment. Like, with there's the netball situation. There's the South Island Rugby League situation. There's the Richie Mo'unga situation. There's a lot going on of stories that aren't games, if you know what I mean.
9: Yeah. Well, usually it's one of those things where, you know, you look at the other shows and what they're covering, and if they've talked about something, we'll try to talk about something else. But there is no shortage. There's so much to cover.
8: It's like the hardest part on sport radio is November. There's just nothing on.
9: Oh, is that why they keep giving me shifts in November? Everyone goes on holiday. It's Jello, you want to come in? And it's like, yeah, what are we talking about?
8: Yeah, I don't know. Come up with something. Yeah. Come up with something. That's when we do great barbecue recipes and all sorts of things.
9: Yeah, we do like the nostalgia stuff. Let's go back and revisit.
8: Rugby.

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11: Kia ora, team. It is 37 minutes past one. And you know what? We had Shane Cameron in the other week.
12: Yeah,
11: and he was talking about his career. It was an awesome chat. And he alluded to a little bit about what's going on in the world of boxing, but not enough.
12: Not enough.
11: Not enough.
12: Not
11: for the
12: deep
11: boxing
12: enough,
11: appetite.
12: Shane.
11: And so when I was watching the David Nika fight the other day, he's a very sharp broadcaster.
12: Always good.
11: On air by the name of Mr. Junior Farr. And he joins us now. Kia ora, big man.
13: Kia ora, good to be here.
11: Mate, great to have you on. Look, the world of boxing at the moment, there's fights scheduled, there's fights that are nearly scheduled, there's fights getting nearly cancelled. We don't know where to look, mate. What's going
12: so
11: on in the world?
12: So come on in, Junior. What the hell
11: what
12: is going
11: on in the world of boxing, brother?
13: Yeah, so there's a lot going on, especially here in the Anzac. So lately, so where to start will probably be Joseph Parker. Joseph Parker is now allowed to fight, so they are trying to get an opponent for him, and I hear that he's planning to get in the ring by the end of the year. Before that, I hear it's not 100% confirmed, but it pretty much is, because the promoter has mentioned it. Hemi's mentioned it. So Hemi versus Justice Honey. Hemi, I think he's 25-1 here in New Zealand. Justice Honey, terrific boxer from Australia. terrific record as well, wealth of experience and the world of boxing, probably given Fabio Wardley his best fight thus far.

0: dollars behind them, and they, you know, and they fly them out to shows, and they pay the cameras to go and film them train, and then they just feed them cans just to basically build up this record, this like really, really untouchable record. And then that's the script basically of just building up fighters. But to be completely honest, that is not the case when it comes to Tete Moana. Tete Moana is just that good. Like the guy that he fought the other night, he was supposed to give him rounds because he went 10 rounds the previous fight with someone that's actually quite decent.
1: Yeah.
0: But Tete Moana, like, man, the guy just ripped him to shreds.
1: I appreciate it, man. We've got to keep the show moving, but, you know, I said I didn't know where to look, and now I don't need, even more so, don't know where to look. There's so much going on.
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1: Let's do it. Appreciate your time, brother. Thank
2: Good
1: you.
2: Good on you, Junior.
0: No problem. 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
2: Junior, I like that. In the Far Corner, once a month.
1: Did you just come up with that?
2: Just then.
1: That's gold.
2: 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Gold. We'll be back shortly.
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3: The Warriors made a statement at home last week, knocking over the ladder-leading Panthers 28-12. But with just 4 games left in the regular season, every point is crucial as the race for finals heats up. Now the Warriors head back on the road to Suncorp Stadium, taking

0: on the Broncos in another huge test. We've got you covered with all the action thanks to SEN. The Warriors against the Broncos kick off 9:30 tomorrow night live on Sport Nation. 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
1: Oh, we've got behind on the text machine. I'll try and bring us a little bit up to date. The Mayor of Bombay royalty have to read his lads. Counties nearly won the first Shield Challenge after Auckland won it in 1985. They lost 12-9, but there was a forward pass called. I think David Trombick, who infamously in Counties folklore crossed for a try to win the game, but the ref couldn't see it or chose not to. So the rain nearly didn't even start, and it was Fozzie that scored the winning try for Waikato. Regards, the Mayor of Bombay.
2: Which Fozzie?
1: Ian Foster.
2: Oh, yeah, true.
1: For Waikato, yeah. And it was the John Mitchell-led Waikato side. That's the Fozzie team. And it was the hand of Purvis, the great Graham Purvis, who now sings on Facebook Live country songs.
2: Yeah.
1: The great Perv. Orcas will have a couple of instant rivals in the Sharks and the Dolphins. It's a lot of big fish candidates there. We'll get a breakaway. Head coach of Bay of Plenty Steamers, Richard Watt, next.
0: 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The Premier League is back, which means the sleep schedule is in trouble and the football chat is about to get loud. Title races, relegation scraps, top four chaos, managers under pressure, and fans pretending they're calm when they're absolutely not. From the first whistle of the season to the madness of the run home, we'll bring you the games, the storylines, and the moments everyone will be talking about.
3: Oh, what a goal!
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9: Rightio, 20 past 2. Haven't heard from you much today. Jacob, you're all good.
10: Oh, g'day, Staff and Jello and the listeners out there. Yeah, no, it's nice to sort of take a back seat, I suppose. You two just fly into it.
9: Just
10: go at it, yeah.
9: There's a couple of messages. One on Twitter 10 minutes ago. Good job getting Jello to lead the rugby interviews. Great show today.
11: That's what happens when you tune in as I ask my first question. But yeah, I'll take that. Thank you.
9: Take that. And he's also said no JP today. Sorry, I meant to mention no Jeremy Paul today. We're saving him for next week, pre the first test. And Josh says Jello should be on time and a half today after already doing a shift on Tuesday. You've really pushed the boat out this
11: week. Mate, I've been here every day this week.
9: Same.
11: I feel like I'm like a working man. What's going on? An honest day's work every day. What is going on?

0: with friends, acquaintances, and occasionally experts along the way. It's the Saturday Session from 10 a.m. to 1 p.m. right here on Sport Nation.
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12: Oh, I just choked on a music bar. 32 past two. I'm just going to pick up where I started the show for people that have just joined us. The has started

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9: Text from Daniel says, keep the game neutral. Warriors versus the Southern whoevers at Henry Stadium, the Wellington Coliseum. With the extra seats, you can get 35 to 37,000 people. Cheers and thank you. Daniel, I'll pass your details on. That's a great idea. It's like...
10: You could do State of Origin, nearly.
9: Yeah, you could.
10: That's the neutral venue in the second game.
9: Mm.
11: That'd be sick.
9: And Rory says, sounds like an Orcawood situation. That's not bad. We have covered some ground today, Jello.
11: Yeah.
9: We've gone the full gambit of rugby league, boxing.
11: We didn't even talk about the Wires Broncos. That's how I know we've had a jam-packed show.
9: Mm. And we didn't really talk about... Oh, we did in the TAB Odds Update about the Bulls All Blacks. We didn't really talk about Richie Moonga, and it's come out that Rennie has indicated he might be involved in a playing capacity in the Lions game, which is... 10 days away, okay. 12 days away, something like that. But unless there was a bevy of injuries, don't imagine seeing him in the test match. It's been a good day. Big thanks to Jacob. Highlight of the weekend coming up for you, Jacob?
10: Spider-Man movie tonight, the new one.
11: Mate, Howard Cornet's Shaman Cup final against Hibiscus Coast at North Harbour Stadium.
9: And the Turbo to beat Otago.
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0: think, if you know, if you don't even, you naturally think Tasman are pretty decent, right? I don't know why, yep. The history says that. Yep. But the Wellington one, it's just, it's strange for me. Like the Duplessis-Kirifi experiment of him at second five, like I was actually genuinely interested in that last week. Because it's like, it's amazing. Oh my God, this guy who should be in the All Blacks potentially is an awesome player, awesome leader, playing at second five. Oh, geez, that's really interesting. But if you kind of think, geez, is that part of the problem at Wellington?
1: You got quite possibly.
0: One of the best open sides in the country, and you point them out in the centres. I don't know why. Have they got injuries in the centres? Is there no pathway coming through? Like, I don't know. I've taken a dive into
1: they
0: it.
1: They definitely have injuries. I'm not sure about the second bit, though, but those are the questions you start to ask, isn't it?
0: Yeah, so I was intrigued by it last week. Then you think, oh, geez, it's pretty dire. Mm. But anyway, hopefully they can pull it together. They're going to have to dig deep. And, but good on Harbour for, playing superbly well so far.
1: Millsy, I've seen you for a couple of hours now, and I am yet to even ask you what's in Millsy's multi. What have you got for the good people?
2: I saw him actually going into the old kitchen today, and he said it's a dead set certainty. So, Kyle David Mills, Blackcap 227, can you please tell us what is in Millsy's?
1: Lashes quite well today.
0: Well, I actually came in quite early, didn't I, Finn Balls?
2: Yeah, you were here in Brighton early. I was still here before you, though.
0: Well, I like to go to one of the offices down the far end of the building just to re-listen to yesterday's show for 3 hours, just to see my work on.
2: Just a good footballer.
0: Where I could have been better, what went well, what didn't go well. I try to do that every morning. So good to cross paths with you this morning. Millsy's multi, we've got one of my favourite teams, the Red and Blacks, Canterbury, in their first defence under the roof. Against a team... If they have their white socks on tomorrow, Bay of Plenty, they could be dangerous, because I've always got a soft spot for the Bay. And I'd rather they had the shield than Canterbury, but I just think that Canterbury team is pretty decent, eh? And under the roof, no Red and Black team has lost under the roof yet.
1: You're onto it, Millsy. I told you before the thing was even opened that it was going to be a new fortress. And what do you know?
0: Yeah, well, the only team, there's a caveat there, the women's team lost, but they don't wear red and black.
2: How long does it take for Te Kaha to actually establish itself as a fortress?
1: We're labelling it that.
0: Anyway, so that'll do the job against the Steamers by 1.5 points.
1: Is that all? Happy days.
0: Yeah, so that should happen. 2:05 kickoff, so tune on in. 6 o'clock, we're going to go all the way over to Caulfield where some of these nice races start to kick off. This is where I'm being a little bit brave. And trying to walk towards it. There's a horse over there called Cosmic Crusader over from the west.
1: Yep.
0: William Pike is in the saddle.
1: Yep.
0: He doesn't come over just for a picnic. There are a couple of horses that do scare me in that race off the top of my head. I'm trying to think of Private Eye.
1: Yep. Evaporate.
0: Evaporate. Fresh, he should be. I feel I got his number fresh. I hope he wins us in that, but she'll just be running on. She's sustained, filly kicking off. So I like to think second up, he'll be better than first up. Private Eyes, I think, is about 9 years of age these days. So he'll get the chocolates there. And then...
1: So he wins?
0: Yeah, he wins. 2:45.
1: Out to 2:60 at the moment. But
0: geez, is it? Okay, this is the effect we can have. So... My last leg is the Warriors as they take on the Brisbane Broncos up at Suncorp. I think there's more to play for, obviously, for the Warriors. Just the pride there for the boys from Red Hill. So the Warriors just to win head-to-head. That's boosted to $6.50.
1: Millsy, get around it.
2: Jeez, that's some good stuff.
1: Get up and about.
0: So
1: I'm confident in your two sports results. And Cosmic Crusader's a good horse.
0: Yeah, a good horse, but this is a challenge for him. But look, I think he's, if you really want to take a big dive into it, he won about two weeks ago, Finballs, and he was underdone. He was underdone. He was on the inside of the track in the worst part of the going. They were treating that race as a trial, and he came out and absolutely smacked them.
1: Good second up too. Yep.
0: Yeah, second up record is very, very good. Then obviously into the Warriors. Which I think they'll get the job done. You look at those two teams go at it last night, and I think the Warriors are up in that calibre, to be honest. I genuinely think that. So, and if they are, they should be beating the Broncos. Mm.
1: No, I agree with you. It's $6.50. You can find that under the Futures tab on your TAB app or the TAB website. Get around Millsy's multi. Hey, he was a winner only 2 weeks ago and a winner in very comfortable style as well. So have some faith in the great man. Canterbury -1.5. Cosmic Crusader to win, and the Warriors head-to-head, $6.50. Millsy's multi for the week. 16.5 after three. Millsy and Guy on Sport Nation. We will take a quick break, come back, and get stuck into an agenda. 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Click and awesome. Any thoughts around Wellington/Harbour? Let us know, 8833. I would love to hear from a few people in both of those regions, because Wellington, a once great province, struggling at the moment. Harbour have been through their battles and are looking very good. Be keen to hear your thoughts, 8833.
3: The Warriors made a statement at home last week, knocking over the ladder-leading Panthers 28-12. 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Now the Wires head back on the road to Suncorp Stadium, taking on the Broncos in another huge test. We've got you covered with all the action, thanks to SEN. The Warriors against the Broncos, kick off 9:30 tomorrow night, live on Sport Nation.
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11: 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One bloke took 240 ODI wickets. The other played around at Augusta. It's Millsy and Guy on Sport Nation.
1: 21 after 3, Millsy and Guy on Sport Nation. We'll get to an agenda in

0: any test match footy in the Republic. Let's exclude Baltimore because we all know that is a little bit of a cash grab potentially. But out of the three tests against the Boca, is there a chance that he actually steps on the field at all? And this could be with a fully healthy All Blacks team too. We don't know about Damien McKenzie and his situation, obviously, yeah. But hypothetical.
1: If everyone's fit, no. But if Ruben Love goes down, and I like Damien McKenzie at fullback. I like what he's doing. Off the ball work, really love it. then potentially, I'd rather he'd be ahead of Josh Jacomb. Bowden Barrett, form hasn't been the best, to be honest. Hardly played the last 3 months. So say Ruben Love goes down, then perhaps Richie Mwanga comes in.
0: So he's next for you?
1: Well, potentially.
0: Okay.
1: Potentially. But I would hate it if he started the first test.
0: Mm. There's no chance, sorry.
2: There's zero chance he plays the first test. There's got to be zero chance. That's Ruben Love's test jersey to at least start the series. He's only going to get over there tonight into tomorrow morning, I would say. So he won't play the first test. He'll play against the Lions, I would say. But...
1: we start?
2: He'd get there Friday, Saturday morning into Wednesday. Nah, I'd say he'd probably come off the bench, wouldn't he?
1: Well, Slater only got there a few days last week.
2: Yeah, and then yeah, true.
0: Played the Sharks, yeah.
2: I don't know.
3: He was on the bench, though.
2: Look, he'll get some time against the Lions, I would say. Then it's only 3.5-4 days until the second test against South Africa. So I dare say, depending on how much game time gets against the Lions, I would think that probably rules him out against the second test as well.
3: It has to be if Damien McKenzie and Will Jordan. If Will Jordan's back issue is still an issue, then and Damien McKenzie's still nursing that injury, then therefore they've only got Bowden Barrett, Richie Mwanga and Ruben Love as genuine test options. Josh Jacobs probably not going to start a test.
2: Wouldn't have thought so. I was going on the hypothetical that everyone was fit.
3: You're right.
2: And you are right around your point. But I think the only viable option then becomes the third test. Mm. And... by that stage, you know how well Ruben Love has played in the first two tests, and from what I've seen so far, I've got every confidence he can continue to do a very, very good job. Hopefully Damien's fit by the third test, and hopefully Will is as well, and then you probably don't need him. So I'm starting to lean towards probably not, but a lot of water to go under the bridge between now and then.
0: I'll throw another question at you around this then. How confident would you be if you saw him named to start at 10, if he had to, Love goes down? What type of confidence would you possess?
2: I know we've had a couple of texts in from people saying he's been average for Canterbury in the NPC, but, mate, he's won titles all over the place. He's led the Crusaders to titles. Yeah, he hasn't won a World Cup, but he's played some pretty good games for the All Blacks. I'd have confidence that he'd be able to do a pretty good job.
0: Millsy?
1: I haven't seen him play in Japan, so I actually can't comment.
0: Yeah, fair.
1: People say he's in good form, so I guess he is. And Dave Rennie, I trust.
2: Well, that's the other thing.
0: I haven't seen him.
2: Dave Rennie has been in Japan and watched him probably play every game, so Rennie will know.
1: I literally have not seen the bloke play for 2 years, and I can't comment.
0: Fair.
4: Agenda 3.
0: All right, lastly, gentlemen, if you could grab any former All Black at the peak of their powers, think of some of the greats that we've had many, many times throughout the All Blacks' tenure, at the peak of their powers and in ridiculous form, who would you pick? One, you have to pick one to slot into the All Blacks squad for the first test against the Boca.
1: Well, I guess a big question mark is a position we've been talking. So you could say Dan Carter would solve it all. One...
0: you only get one.
1: Well, you naturally think of your great players.
0: Yeah.
1: So Dan Carter would be one. Richie McCaw would be one.
0: Mm-hmm.
1: Pine Tree Meads would be another. Takes no shit in the Republic. Pine Tree Meads. Played there with a broken arm with a cast on. Boxed on. I think Dan Carter would be the one, because that's the one position, you know, Ruben Love's very early in his career.
2: Finn, I'm going to bore you as well. Dan Carter is the best rugby player the world has ever seen, in my humble opinion. And if Dan Carter was in any way, shape or form back towards his peak of when he was playing rugby, I would want him in any team that I support. So I've got to go Dan Carter. But, geez, you could rattle off so many names.
0: So many.
2: Richie McCaw, Jonah Lomu, Pine Tree, Christian Cullen, Martin Olu, Conrad Smith, and that's no disrespect to any of the players that we've got there at the moment, but you know, those are some of our very, very best rugby players. And you could go on and on and on and on and on. But yeah, it would be Dan Carter for me.
0: I need 8833 on this as well. All the listeners, please let me know. Imagine Dan Carter, though, at 10, just orchestrating that back line that we have.
2: Jerry Collins. There you go. He's another one. Jerry Collins. He'd be so good right now for the Greatest Rivalry Tour. He wouldn't take any shit against those guys.
0: Absolutely no chance.
2: Great text from you, Josh. 28 away from 4 o'clock, Millsy and Guy on Sport Nation. We do have to take a quick break on the other side. We'll get to some texts and chat some harness racing with Greg O'Connor here on Millsy and Guy. 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
2: Certainly is. 23 and a half away from 4 o'clock. Millsy and Guy. Greg O'Connor with us as he always is. Ahead of Friday Night Lights. Greg, good to catch up with you. And we caught up with Adam Hamilton during the week. And I'm not sure when this news was confirmed, but leaked to fame, confirmed to still come to the New Zealand Cup, which is fantastic as we obviously count down the months to one of the biggest events on the racing calendar, Harness or Thoroughbred.
16: Yeah, afternoon, boys. Yeah, good to get confirmation of that. I don't think there was any doubt that he was going to come. I know the Cup stakes gone down by 20%, but it's the one jewel in the crown, if you like, that he hasn't got, and he went so great in it last year, second behind Kingman. So once he ticks that box, there's nothing else. Even now, there's not a lot that he has to prove, but if he adds the New Zealand Cup to his wonderful resume, then he's arguably the greatest since the turn of the century anyway.
1: Grego, a 10-race card down there at Addington, and race 6 is a nice one there for the Dunbarn. Always a Porsche.
16: Yeah, he's a good horse. $1.75. Things didn't go well from first up, but that was first up in a very long time. He's got a very, very big motor, Millsy. He should be winning that. And if you're playing multis, then I think most people will be around that. Reckon we can get off to a flyer at Addington tonight too. Trotter in the first by the name of Paige. You'll look at her form line. You'll say, not so sure about that. She's back to a 35-40 grade. And she was very unlucky last time, Colin DeFilippi drives, so I like her in race one. And race two, there's almost, I'm going to say good Quinella, but a very good chance of it being the Quinella. Rosa Shard, number two, on debut. Bella Chow, drawn to get a beautiful run. The other horse I like at Addington tonight is George Elliott, race five, number four, building nicely back towards her best form. She is the winter wipeout horse, so please bet responsibly, but up to $100, $350 out to $450. Check that out on your TAB app.
1: We have an 11-race card in the north tonight down at Cambridge. And in race eight is probably War Chief, one where all the multis are going to be running through as it's a $1.50 favourite.
16: Yeah, it looks extremely hard to beat. Actually, it's that Friday feeling alongside Always a Porsche. So I think that's $3.50. That's great value as well. It does look really hard. Led at Alexandra Park last time, Millsy. And if he goes forward again for co-trainer Scott Phelan, it'll take all sorts of beating. The other couple that I didn't mind there tonight, if we have a look at race number seven, runner number 10, Hillbilly Bundy, looks beautifully placed in that. It'll take all sorts of beating. And at race 9, number 1, Mick Constantine finally gets a draw if he is able to lead. At a tracker, he's already won two races. He's only had the four starts there. He'll take some beating as well.
2: All right, Grego, much appreciated, mate. You enjoy the night from 4:30 on Trackside 1. Really appreciate your time. Friday Night Lights right ahead of us. Addington, 10 races. Cambridge, 11 of them. And Friday Night Lights will take over from us here on Sport Nation as soon as we are done and dusted. A few texts to get through on 8833 in terms of the NPC last night. Someone says that winger for Harbour was the man. I'm assuming you mean Israel Liotta, who played for Harbour, scored a double, I think he did. He was very, very good. I thought they had good players across the park, but you are right. He was excellent. A couple of names that have flooded through in terms of your question, Finn, Lomu. Ken says Olo Brown for Africa. Our scrum is creaky already. Jeez, he was good, Olo Brown. Jerome Kino would be great to have. Just some real mongrel in there. Yeah, cut from a very similar cloth to Jerry Collins, obviously. Jared says, boys, here's a comparison. The relationship between McCaw and Jerry Collins, similar to that of Michael Jordan and Dennis Rodman.
0: Interesting.
2: Yeah.
1: Well, Jerry would smash them.
0: Yeah.
1: And Richie would come in over the top.
2: And Richie was just clinical.
0: Yeah. Fair.
1: That's a good point, like, though. Because there are combinations. I touched on one yesterday. Tim Horan and Jason Little with Australian Wallaby Gold. and the 90s were an awesome combination. That's a fair point.
2: Afternoon, guys. I'd already mentioned this is the greatest NPC game ever to staff and the boys earlier, but speaking of legends you'd want back today and our sad outcome last night for the Lions, Google the teams for Wellington versus Canterbury 2000 final. Almost anyone from either team would slot in and smash in this greatest rivalry tour. Cheers, Daniel.

0: a little bit longer and a bit more tougher for him to actually get there rather than just being straight on the plane, Millsy, because not that he went against them, like they're still happy that he signed the 18-month contract, but I just don't think it's the ideal situation that New Zealand rugby wanted.
1: 13 and a half away from four. We'll take a break, come back and get to some more of your texts. Perhaps after 4 o'clock, we are chatting to Rob Nicol around this story that was in Stuff yesterday, around the state of finances when it comes to Super Rugby and what needs to be done there. And after five, we will be catching up with Ken Laban around the NPC last night. We've also got Thad Taylor Rando coming up, and it is Gauntlet Day. Are you smarter than Millsy today? Text Gauntlet, your name, and your TRB account number to 8833.
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13: 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The other played around at Augusta. It's Millsy and Guy on Sport Nation.

0: 8.5 away from 4 o'clock. Millsy and Guy on Sport Nation. Anthony says, hi guys, Kadifi has to play 7 for Wellington. First game, he had 4 turnovers in the first 20 minutes. Auckland 13 plus versus Hawke's Bay. Bay of Plenty 13 plus versus the Cantabs. Cheers, Anthony. Well, Anthony, if that comes through, you'll be a happy man on Monday if you're going to put that multi on, because Hawke's Bay, I would dare so. I'm just trying to bring up the odds. Yeah, very short price favourites against Auckland, $1.33, and Canterbury, $1.30 against Bay of Plenty. So good luck to you with that. Kevin Skinner at Tidehead would sort them out as well.
1: Tough
0: as
1: man.
0: Out-scrum them.
1: Yeah.
0: Over in the Republic. What about Richard Lowe for the South African tour? I get the theme here, and Daniel summed it up. Also be nice to see Troy Flavel and Ron Cribb back to shush some South Africans up.
1: Yeah.
0: So the theme is some big, tough bastards who won't back down.
2: That want to bring back
0: that people want.
2: Bring back rucking.
0: Yeah.
3: I just want to smash them, eh?
2: I know you do.
3: I just want to smash them.
2: You're fired up, eh?
3: Yeah.
2: Oh, yeah.
3: I'm dirty on them, eh?
0: Yeah. I'm starting. Well, I'm not starting to get that way. I am that way. This is a massive tour.
2: It's going to hit like Tuesday next week.
0: And it's hit.
2: Nah, it's gonna, for me though, I feel like Tuesday next week, for some reason, my blood's just going to start boiling.
3: Just feel like the last World Cup final was ours. And then Stransky the other day said they'll be number one for the next 5 years straight. It's like, come on, mate.
2: That just added another bit, eh?
0: They are getting very cocky, aren't they?
2: Arrogance.
0: The All Blacks just need to
2: shut them up.
0: Yeah, correct. Yeah.
3: Trevor Immelman not picking Foxy in the last President's Cup, that annoys me.
2: Because he picked another one of his mates, eh?
3: He picked another South African.
2: Yeah.
3: That annoys me.
2: Is he your least favourite race of people? South Africans?
3: No, I love all races, but it's just...
2: yeah, obviously, but like...
3: I just want to smash the bucket. Yeah. It's the rivalry.
2: Yeah.
3: Smash them.
0: It's the greatest rivalry.
2: Did you have a rivalry this heated with the South African cricket team, or was it more the Aussies?
3: Very similar teams. We've all got similar cultures in many respects.
2: Right.
3: Yeah, we all go pretty hard.
0: Any team that Millsy played against was a rival.
3: Speaking of cricket, what's the cricket score?
0: I was just about to bring this up, Millsy.
3: Yep.
0: Australia, all out 198.
3: Yes.
0: Bangladesh, flying.
3: What are they
0: 216 for two.
3: Wow.
0: Tamim is 94 not out.
3: Tim Tam. Tamim Iqbal. Is it Tamim Iqbal?
0: No.
3: Oh.
0: Hassan Tamim.
3: Oh, I don't know him.
0: And Hussein Shanto, 42 not out. They are flying, mate.
2: That's amazing.
0: They're into $1.60 favourites.
3: Yeah, well, where's the remote?
0: You know, we did yesterday.
3: People take remotes.
4: Finballs and I are watching it up here.
3: Oh, there we go.
0: It's right in front of me.
3: There we go.
0: Sorry about that. But that is incredible. Imagine if Bangladesh win a test in Australia.
3: Because Aussie won the toss as well, I think.
0: Mm.
3: It's good to see the Aussie boys under the pump as well.
2: What would the pitch be doing in Darwin at this time of year?
0: Hey, we'll tell you shortly, Finn, because we'll watch a bit and let you know.
2: Thank you. Good thing we have a former professional cricketer in the building.
0: Bangladesh lead by 18 runs, if you're interested in that. We'll continue to update you. Ken says, I'm hearing Moonga has signed through to 2029. And Ken, as we know, is all over it.
2: Good bully from Ken.
0: That'd be bloody good. Lions tour, obviously.
3: So the Lions tour is
0: 2029.
3: Looking forward to that already. How good's that? Love a Lions tour. I really do.
0: Yeah. And then you'll have the South African tour.
3: About 2 years.
0: Coming here in 2030.
3: And the World Cup in between that. So World Cup and then the South African tour.
0: World Cup next year. So greatest rivalry this year, World Cup next year, Lions 2029. South Africa here in 2030. And amongst all that, the Nations Championship as well.
3: Love it.
0: It is glorious.
2: 31.
0: It is glorious, and a man who's across everything to do with rugby these days, well, he has been for the best part of 20, 30 years, is Rob Nicol. He is the Rugby Players Association boss. He's with us after four to put some context around this report into Super Rugby, what it all means. We'll chat to him about that. Thad Taylor next hour as well, and Rando Ken Laban with us after five, and Gauntlet Day, or Are You Smarter Than? Are You Smarter Than Millsy? Get those texts through. Millsy and Guy, thanks to Kogan Mobile.
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0: their many voices and to try and create a better governance structure so that we can make big decisions along the lines of what we're talking about. And I think, you know, we're getting to that point now. We have a new strategy, we have a new board. It's one strategy for Rugby New Zealand. We now have a new New Zealand Rugby Executive, and they are absolutely turning their attention to the things we're talking about. And obviously the Super Rugby clubs have got off and engaged Deloitte to do some work to feed their views into that. So we are heading in the right direction, but we can do a lot better, and we're getting there.
1: I feel like we need a 3-hour radio show just talking about this to really start to get to the bottom of it, maybe even a full week. But we have sadly run out of time, mate. But thank you so much for at least giving us a bit of an insight into what's going on. We appreciate it.
0: Yeah, like patience for the listeners, because it's not uncomplicated, but in a simple sense, what you're seeing here is the clubs, the players, and even New Zealand Rugby, and I believe I'm over in Australia now, the ARU, everyone's saying, hey, we've got to better set up the Super Rugby competition to thrive in the future. And how are we going to go about doing that? And everyone's contributing their ideas, ears and thoughts, and that's what this report does.
1: Hopefully it all gets on the same page. Thanks, Rob. Appreciate it.
2: Thanks, buddy.
1: Milsian Guy. Rob Nicol there, the boss of the New Zealand Rugby Players Association, with us. But to unpack, sadly, we have to get straight to a break because we are rapidly running out of time this hour. We'll chat to Thad Taylor next. Rando still to come, but do send some texts. We'll hopefully be able to get to a few more of them shortly. Milsian Guy on Sport Nation. Thanks to Kogan Mobile, Kogan.com. Clicking awesome.
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0: Look, $1.30, Canterbury $3.30, Bar Plenty looks steady as she goes. The rest of those matches look about right, even though I say that a Manawatu of $5.75 outsiders, that just pains me. But, yeah, that's certainly been the biggest move of the weekend. Northland into odds on against Taranaki. They're both odds on now. Coin flip stuff.
1: Right, Thad, I'm going to take you to Darwin, and it's not Fanny Bay, the racetrack. It's a test match between Australia and Bangladesh. Fascinating test match because, and you talk about this a lot, in a test match you can actually punt, if you watch the markets, both teams at some stage. Australia at moments ago were 275. They've just come into 240 because they picked up a wicket.
0: Yeah, exactly. They needed one, didn't they, Milton?
1: Yeah.
0: to be perfectly frank, 3 for 234 currently, the Bangers, and they bundled Australia out for 198, that top order. Oh, was it too early to say disarray? But, yeah, wouldn't have the Black Cats too concerned at this stage, but we'll know we'll get a different beast when we get there later in the year. But, yeah, as you say, as you rightly say, and you say, I say it, and I do say it, this has been the best live betting sport, test cricket. It's fantastic, the fluctuations. You can really trade, and if you're a tragic like me and you do get the opportunity to sit down for a day to watch the test matches, you can really do a bit of trading, as they say, on some of these fluctuations. But, yeah, the Bangladesh, do not adjust your radio sets. Bangladesh are favourites to win the test match at $1.93 against Australia and Darwin.
2: It is outrageous. Got a couple of minutes left. What about the Warriors? Where's the movement happening for them in that NRL game against the Bronx tomorrow night?
0: Creeping in to $1.44. I think they were the massive price of $1.46 if you got on early, into $1.44. Well, the Broncos, what Broncos are we going to get? I don't know. I think Millsy's got a fair opinion that the Warriors will do the business, and I have to agree with him. Built different this year. So, look, I don't think it's a bad multi included at all, to be perfectly honest, of what we've seen. And from what we've seen for the Broncos, yes, they'll try and get up against the Warriors. They'll have plenty of supporters there. The Warriors will in the Broncos' home ground, but I think we can do it. I think we can do it. The Warriors, I know Millsy does as well. The Darts Masters guys tonight, that's going to be interesting. That's some great betting action. The Kiwis can fly. How many Kiwis do win on a night one? There's an option for that. One plus at $1.65. That could have gone into Millsy's multi, I reckon. Surely out of five Kiwis tonight, we'll get one over the line. The likes of Johnny Tata, Huapai Pua, Ben Robb surely will nab one, but some big names here, even though we're missing the likes of Luke Littler and obviously Michael Van Gerwen is still a very good thing. I thought Gene Van Veen might be a bet at $4.50 in that World Series of Darts tonight.
2: He's a good footballer. Just before we let you go, racing tomorrow, I won't get you to go through the odds through the fields or anything because you don't have the time, but promos, anything like that?
0: Yeah, absolutely. We've got the odds surge tomorrow at, let me get this right. Yes, I will. New Plymouth. Yeah, thank you. Yeah, why don't you just say it, guy? Would have saved me a heck of a lot of trouble. Ruakaka and Caulfield, the bonus back races. Big day at Caulfield. Obviously got the PB Lawrence and that Northland Breeders Stakes. Yes. A key race early in the season always produces a good one, traditionally. And Shalabia is the half sister to Crescetti. She's the $1.90 favourite, and boy, backed off the boards there. I thought Cosmic Crusader was a good bet in the PB Lawrence. Nudge, nudge, wink, wink. Kyle Mills, thanks for having me, team. Have a good weekend.
2: good man. Thank you, Thad. You too. Bet Live, watching Bet Live on your favourite sports and racing at tab.co.nz. Please bet responsibly. R18, and we said it earlier, but if you have just joined us, Millsy's multi is there for you as well under the futures tab. Canterbury -1.5 against Bay of Plenty, Cosmic Crusader to be winning, and the Warriors to be beating the Brisbane Broncos, and you're getting the juicy price of $6.50 as well.
1: Yeah.
2: Get around it.
1: I'm confident.
2: As you should be, Millsy. As you should be.
1: There's only one person putting the boot in.
2: Lashes.
1: Yeah.
2: What a shock. There's an interesting horse racing tomorrow, actually, and I say interesting because she was the standout two-year-old filly here last year or last season, and she is making her Australian debut tomorrow in the Quizette Stakes, and her name is Lara Antipova, and right now you're getting $6 and $2.30. She's unbeaten, the Russian Revolution filly, and she was so good over here. I think she'll I don't think she'll mind a little bit of a soft seven over at Caulfield. I don't know what the weather is meant to be like over the next 24 hours or so, but $6.230 looks like an each way play.
1: Yep, she's a smart filly. And another filly of New Zealand interest is Ohopi Wins. Yes. Kicks off her staying campaign in the PB Lawrence, taking on Cosmic Crusader.
2: There you go. Looking forward to all of it. 27 away from 5. We'll take a quick break, come back to Rando. I promise we'll get to some of your texts this hour as well. Millsy and Gold.

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2: Join me, Jody Johnson, weekday mornings on Sport Nation. We'll get across the biggest stories in sport. 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
7: 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One bloke took 240 ODI wickets. The other played around at Augusta. It's Millsy and Guy on Sport Nation.
8: He's got more stats than your Year 12 algebra teacher. 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
9: 22 away from 5, yeah, Rando with us on a Friday to run through some stats ahead of the weekend of NRL. Rando, good to have you on again, and we saw the game last night, it was tight, and we go again tonight with two games, the Sea Eagles hosting the Dolphins. Let's start there, and the Dolphins

0: Vita scored in three consecutive games. Left halves have been loving to play against the Broncos as well. They've scored in four of the last six games against the Broncos. As long as he's got Lekker the Wrecker on the outside of him, I think he'll be chasing plenty of offloads to go through for another try.
1: All right, the Knights look to complete a turnaround from the spoon to the finals.
0: Absolutely. It's been one of the surprise stories that not many journalists are talking about over here in Oz. That is the resurrection of the Newcastle Knights, Justin Holbrook. He comes up against his former club, the Gold Coast Titans, who let him go. The Knights have won six of the last seven home games against the Titans, but don't think it will be a big win for Newcastle. Nine of their last 10 games have been decided by 6 points or less. Five of their last six home games, they have won by 6 points or less. So they love to make a bit of a fight, a bit of a scrap out of it as well. For try scorers, Fletcher Sharp, he's been in a try-scoring mood. Three tries in his last two games, six tries in his four games against the Titans as well. But if the punters are looking for a bit more value, they can look to AJ Brimson. Seven tries in his last seven games against the Knights, including a try in each of his last two visits to Newcastle.
2: Well, the spoon fest continues on Sunday with the Tigers against the Dragons. I can't imagine that's a game that's going to be put up in lights by many people.
0: I know, it's going to be a good contest because you don't know which way it is going to go. But believe it or not, the way that the Broncos have been going, the Dragons are a sniff to take to get away from the spoon. They got to win all four games, but they can definitely do it with the draw ahead. And it starts here with the Tigers, who are on a seven-game slide. The Dragons have won five of their last six games against the Tigers. However, they do need to look out for the Tigers coming back off a bye. They've won their last three games coming off a bye, and they've also won six of their last seven games, the Tigers, when they are favourites at CommBank Stadium. For try scorers, of course, Val Holmes is the guy to look at here. He scored in five consecutive games against the Tigers, and he's also scored seven tries in his last nine games. But there's going to be a new bloke there at left centre, Solomon Sakuru. He has represented Fiji in the past, scored in both games in the Pacific Bowl last year. He's the leading try scorer in the New South Wales Cup at the moment, 20 tries in 19 games. He also scored against his opposing player, Moses Sully, in New South Wales Cup earlier this season. Take a look at him. It is the future for the West Tigers. So maybe he might be able to stir up his side for a win.
2: Good man, Rando. You enjoy your weekend, mate. We appreciate it. Thanks so much.
0: Cheers for having me on, boys. Up the Waz.
2: How can people find you, actually, before I let you go? How can people find you if they want more?
0: You can find me, Random Stats Guy, Facebook, Instagram, Twitter. If you're looking for even more stats, Random Stats Guy, Patreon, type it into Google, and you can find everything you need to know from not only rugby league, but we've got the NPC, we've got the rugby union going on at the moment as well. You can find me there.
2: I feel terrible, almost let that slip. Good man, Rando, there with us ahead of the weekend stats. Much appreciated, mate. 13 and a half away from 5 o'clock. 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
13: Day. The Warriors made a statement at home last week, knocking over the ladder-leading Panthers 28-12. But with just four games left in the regular season, every point is crucial as the race for finals heats up. Now the Wires head back on the road to Suncorp Stadium, taking on the Broncos in another huge test. We've got you covered with all the action, thanks to SEN. The Warriors against the Broncos kick off 9:30 tomorrow night, live on Sport Nation. 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Big sports news, bold opinions and plenty of laughs. It's Millsy and Guy on Sport Nation.
2: If you want to run away with me, I know a galaxy and I can take you for a ride. 9 away from 5, Millsy and Guy on Sport Nation. Thanks to the team at Kogan Mobile. In relation to Rob Nichols' chat, this is some complicated stuff. So do the Warriors not contribute to the community game the same way that the All Blacks do, or have I misinterpreated that conversation? Well, the All Blacks don't. New Zealand rugby does, but...
1: Yeah. So I think our federal model here with cricket and rugby is governed from the clubs up to the provinces... Super Rugby into New Zealand Rugby, whereas the Warriors, they have nothing sitting underneath them. Do you understand?
2: Yep.
1: So
2: it's
1: actually New Zealand Rugby. New Zealand Rugby League governs the community game.
2: Yep.
1: Not the Warriors. Now, do the Warriors do good for the community game? Yeah, well, they sell out 25,000 people every time they play at home. More people watching rugby league? Yep. Possibly, I think so. So does that then in turn means little Johnny or Sally is going to mum and dad, hey, these Warriors blokes, they look awesome, and the girls look awesome. I want to play rugby league. Where's my closest club? How do I sign up? You could say the Warriors are doing a lot for the community game from that perspective.
2: And Henry, along those lines around Auckland FC, you're an Auckland FC guy. Is that the same when it comes to football? Like, football's already a pretty well-played sport at grassroots level, but you would know at that level is the success of Auckland FC, particularly in Auckland, getting more people talking about football, or do you reckon that hasn't changed much?
14: For the development of kids' stuff, it's hard to tell because a lot of their fans are families of young kids want to play football because football's a very popular sport in schools and stuff. I think for our age on Saturdays, like my age on Saturdays and older, there's a lot of people playing football, so it hasn't really impacted that side of it. But the community game with the kids, like going on a Saturday afternoon, that's why a lot of their kickoff times are 5 o'clock and stuff.
2: Yeah.
14: You see a lot of Auckland FC jerseys, you see a lot of, they're doing a lot of work around the community clubs, going into clubs, doing camps and et cetera, and doing a lot of effort in that way. I think they're doing good

0: stuff with the community game is what I'm trying to say. When it goes a bit further on, when you get to age, it's a little bit different. But the community game-wise for football, it's very strong, and especially like winning puts bums on seats, right? So they're kind of doing that, and the kickoff times, the friendly kickoff times at 5 o'clock means that you can kind of go. It's not, I wouldn't say it's cheap, but it's not expensive. It's not on the expensive side of sport in Auckland. So I think they're doing a good job in that space.
1: Yeah, it's kind of twofold, isn't it? Because my kids play football, and so Auckland SC players were coming down to the clubs quite often, actually. Now, they're doing two things there. They're trying to get interest so mums and dads can buy tickets to games. So don't forget about, there's no interest 100%. Like self-interest.
0: Yeah.
1: But what they're also doing is promoting the game of football. So it's kind of, it's twofold, right? But back to the text, the Warriors, look, I don't know. The Warriors might give out some money to the local clubs, but I wouldn't have thought clubs in Christchurch, Dunedin, West Coast rugby league clubs are getting the handout from the Warriors.
2: Wouldn't have thought so.
1: No. So there's a text yesterday talking about, the professional game needs to support the community game. Well, sport's been around the country for 150 years before professional sport was even around, and it survived pretty bloody well then without the professional game.
2: It certainly did.
1: So I'm not going to shy away from this. If a sporting club falls over in the community, that's not because of professional sport. That's because of the community haven't acted in the club and got involved in the club to make the club strong. So it's a mindset thing.
2: Far out, read the Maunga situation. Why not have a rule within the rule stating for unforeseen circumstances we reserve the right to do what the F we want, says Jared in a similar text. Doesn't this whole saga show how ridiculous this NZR policy is of not selecting overseas players? The guy could have theoretically played 60 seconds of NPC, got subbed off and put straight on the plane, which is my kind of thoughts as well. And Mike says, look, I got carried away last night watching the footy. I'm a Stags fan and I went straight to the draw to put a circle around Wellington. Here's our win for the season. We used to being let down regularly, but I was let down again seeing we're not even playing Wellington this year. Great seeing Harbour turning around so far, though. Go well, fellas. Cheers, Mike. Good on you, Mike. That's a shame for your Southland boys not getting to play Wellington. I think that would have been a good game to circle with respect to the Lions. After 5 o'clock, we're going to chat exactly that with Ken Laban. He is a staunch Wellington man. He commentated the game last night. Get his thoughts around where the Wellington Lions rabble is at. We're also going to chat to Andrew Pragnell, Chief Executive of New Zealand Football, about their stance around Gianni Infantino. And it's Gauntlet Day, 8833.
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0: while he was there, to add to his 7 Super Rugby titles and his 3 NPC titles. I think that he's won. He must be the most winningest number 10 in world rugby, Richie. And I think at some point he was always going to be in the All Black mix. And with Billy going down the way that he did, and with Richie having qualified to be picked by playing in the NPC, I think the timing was perfect.
1: Just lastly, as it stands now, where are your confidence at in terms of the ABs being able to win those 3 tests in the Republic?
0: Well, we've seen it before with the South African teams putting out soft sides in the build-up to the test. You look over the history where the All Black team in the midweek games have had these massive wins, and then they come up against a phenomenal South African team. They are the best team in the world, South Africa, at the moment. And I'd have the All Blacks just slightly behind them at number 2. This, even the whole world's waiting for it. So it is, you know, quite rightly been promoted as a wonderful rivalry, and I'm looking forward to it. They'll be the 3 best games we'll see in 2026.
1: I think you'll be right there, mate. Great to be able to catch up with you. It's been a while, but we really appreciate you giving up your time as always and your insight as well. Go well. Thanks, Ken.
0: Always a pleasure. Cheers, bud.
2: Thank you, Ken.
1: Milsian guy. Ken Laban there, who was calling the game for Wellington. For Sky, I keep saying for Wellington. He's a big Wellington man. He was calling the game for Sky. Wellington lost. You get my drift. Anyway, good to have him on. He's a wealth of knowledge when it comes to rugby, particularly the NPC. We'll take a quick break. 5:15 on the other side. We are going to be catching up with Andrew Pragnell, who is the chief executive of New Zealand Football. That is next. Millsy and Guy, thanks to Kogan Mobile.
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1: 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One bloke took 240 ODI wickets. The other played around at Augusta. It's Millsy and Guy on Sport Nation.
4: 19 and a half after 5, it is Gauntlet Day. 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Even if you don't, you still win $100 for that multi. You pick a leg, I pick a leg, Millsy picks a leg and you walk away with some money, hopefully on Monday. Time now to chat some football though, and New Zealand football has today announced it has formally withdrawn its support for the

0: I hope there'll be some more.
1: Hey, what did you say they've got in reserves? Billions.
0: Yeah, look, I think last time I had a look, it was something close to $7 billion. Obviously, there's still revenue coming in for this current financial year. But yeah, it's very healthy. The 4.2 capital raise, arguably that capital already existed within FIFA.
1: Mm. Interesting. There's a lot of tin.
2: It's a big number, Millsy. It's a big number. Hey, just lastly, as it stands, he was the only one putting his hand up for candidacy for the FIFA presidency in 2027. I mean, are you already getting rumblings that now that is going to change and you will see others putting their hands up? Because, okay, all well and good, you're pulling your support out, but if he's the only one putting their hands up, what does that mean?
0: Yeah, good question. Look, I think we want this independent review to happen to give clarity to everyone in the game. Right now, there's an enormous division in the game, and if there could be some sort of independent oversight of what's taken place, then perhaps it can pull people back together. I think this has got a lot of water to go under the bridge over the next few weeks. Let's see where it gets to. Let's see what the response is to these calls for an independent review. But I think if there's an attempt to sort of wash over this and just move on, there's going to be more conflict and there's going to be more division. So I think just watch the space.
2: All right, we certainly will, and we greatly appreciate your time as always, Andrew. Thank you.
0: Brilliant. Thanks, guys.
1: Thank you, Andrew. Appreciate it, mate.
3: Millsy and Guy.
2: Andrew Pragnell, the chief executive of New Zealand Football, there off the back of NZF saying they will not be backing Gianni Infantino anymore as FIFA president as he looks to be reappointed at the election at FIFA Congress next year. 29 after 5, Millsy and Guy on Sport Nation. We'll take a quick break, come back, go around the grounds. It is still gauntlet day, obviously. We've still got that to do before we are out. Your last chance to get involved around that. Text your name, your TAB account number, and the word gauntlet to 8833. Millsy and Guy on Sport Nation coming to you live from the Kogan Mobile studio. 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Click and awesome. Bangladesh, 286 for 3. They are about to come back out onto the field after what I imagine is tea. They lead by 88 runs against Australia. Quite extraordinary stuff. We'll update you on that as the show goes on.
3: Tune in for live commentary of the Sea Eagles against the Dolphins. Kick off 8 p.m. tonight. Thanks to our mates at SEN. Mornings with Rick and Chappy.
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8: Six away from six, certainly is, into the last 25 minutes or so of the show, and we'll do the gauntlet very shortly, but we're going to go around the grounds first of all, Finballs.
9: Yeah, we are, of course, Little Master. This is, of course, thanks to PGG Wrights and Turf, New Zealand's turf industry experts. Guy, you're up 11-8, even though Millsy reckons he's not down 11-8.
8: Have you done the count back yet?
9: I still haven't done the count back.
10: Let's not relitigate that. Well, I can tell you, you don't go 6-4 up thinking you're going to go 3-clear. Go away for 1 week and it's a complete opposite.
9: I will do a count back anyway, at some point during the season, but yes, we'll obviously review these on Mondays going forward. But let's rip into how this weekend's looking. Northland versus Taranaki in the NPC. I just want a simple head-to-head. We'll start with you, Little Master.
8: Taranaki

0: Bush in the Bay. Good question. This is when we need Josh from the West Coast because he knows his Heartland Championship. I am going to go the Bay.
1: Okay.
2: I'll go wadded up a bush.
1: Beautiful.
2: That's okay with me.
1: Thanks, team. Review it on Monday. There's a lot in there.
2: Good on you, Finn. Thank you very much. And thank you very much as well to PGG Rights and Turf, New Zealand's experts in providing high-performance turf grass and revegetation solutions. It is.

0: Weekend ahead. 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
5: 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One bloke took 240 ODI wickets. The other played around at Augusta. It's Millsy and Guy on Sport Nation.
6: Tried what, half a dozen people?
7: Yeah.
6: Still trying to get someone to pick up their phone to play the gauntlet. Henry's still on that. Millsy's waiting in the wings with bated breath.
7: Got an idea, Guy.
6: Yep.
7: First caller in on 0800 150 811, you will run the gauntlet.
6: Oh, well, Tui's just calling back right now, so there we go. That should work.
7: That will work.
6: Very good. Okay, we'll wait for Henry to sort that out. If you are just listening for the first time, the gauntlet, or Are You Smarter Than These Days, is where a listener calls up and takes on one of us and gets a set of questions these days from Finn. And if they answer more, then Millsy gets a different set. If they answer more questions correctly than Millsy, they win $500 of bonus cash that then goes on a multi for the weekend. And if that multi comes in, they win the cash come Monday morning. Henry just sorting it out still at the moment. Bangladesh 294 for three. They lead by 96 runs. The new ball has come out and Josh Hazlewood has it in his hands. I think it's Tui who is with us on the line. Tui, a very good afternoon to you. Welcome into Millsy and Guy. How are you?
8: Doing good, mate. How are you guys?
6: Yeah, very well, thank you. Did they explain how the game works?
8: No, they said you'll give me a bit of a rundown.
6: I can certainly do that. So Finn, our producer, he has a set of questions for you. He will then ask a set of questions to Millsy as well. If you get more questions right in your set than Millsy does in his, you win $500 of bonus cash that then goes on a multi for the weekend, mate. So get a leg for the multi. I'll pick a leg. Millsy will pick a leg. You have one. And if that wins, you win cash on Monday. Does that sound all good?
8: Sounds pretty good. Go easy, Millsy.
9: Yep, always do.
6: Primo, I'll hand you over to Finball's mate, and he'll take it from here. If you actually get the same amount of questions right as Millsy, you still win the cash as well. So Finn will take it from here, mate. Good luck.
7: All right, Tui, you've got 10 questions here, mate. I suggest if you don't know the answer, you can pass and we'll come back to it. So are you ready to rock and roll?
8: Yo.
7: All right, Tui, your time starts now. What All Black midfielder injured their shoulder to open up a spot for Richie Mwanga to join the All Blacks over in South Africa?
8: Billy Proctor.
7: Correct. Who is Australia currently playing in a test match in Darwin?
8: Bangladesh.
7: Correct. Where is the first All Blacks vs Springboks test being played next weekend?
8: Joburg. Alice Park,
7: that is correct. Who is currently the NRL's leading try scorer for the 2026 season?
8: Milky Jenkins.
7: That is correct. Who was crowned Sal's NBL champions on Sunday afternoon?
8: I was the Sharks.
7: That is correct. Who is the most capped All Black in the current squad?
8: Oh, pass. I'll have to think about that one.
7: Okay. Who was last year's Meads Cup champions in the Heartland Championship?
8: Is it Mid-Canterbury?
7: That is correct. What is the name of the award that is given to the NRL Grand Final Player of the Match?
8: Clive Churchill Medal.
7: That is correct. Who is the FIFA president currently?
8: Gianni Infantino.
7: And what? That is correct. And what stadium will host the second game?

0: Good news, mate.
1: You too, Tui, who absolutely dominated those questions.
2: It's very good.
1: It was very, very good. And I think if he probably had a minute or two left to think about it, he probably would have got Bowden Barrett in the end as well. He would have got all 10.
2: Josh Jacob, I should have got that. We just talked about it.
1: That's all right, Melzy. That's okay. It is funny when you get to that stage and you get those questions and your brain just goes blank.
2: Yeah. Ethan de Groot, I've got that one slipped past me as well during the week.
1: Did well with Hull.
2: Did we talk about that?
1: Yeah, Ethan we did at some point. Yeah.
2: He's going to have a big series.
1: Ethan?
2: Yeah.
1: He's a big part of
2: that scrum. I just feel like he's in peak career form.
1: I think you might be right. What are you most looking forward to this weekend? Is it ABs or is it racing? Or
3: yeah, ABs, early starts.
1: Bangladesh beating Australia? Or?
3: good question. I've got kids sport all tomorrow, so I'm engaged in that space. I'd like North Auckland to beat your boys tonight.
1: So he won't like hearing that.
3: Oh, no, he won't. Oh, yeah, of course he won't, yeah.
1: But no, I can understand you are a big North Auckland
3: so
1: man.
3: I like to see them do the biscuits. But obviously the Warriors, big game for them, especially after watching last night's game. I loved watching last night's game. Jeez, it was a good game of footy.
1: It was a very good game of footy.
3: Yeah, so they need to match that intensity as well.
1: The result was actually a shame for the Warriors last night because
3: It was.
1: The Roosters' points differential is so inferior to the Warriors' one that...
3: Yeah.
1: That was a bit disappointing that the Panthers couldn't pull finger there, but big old game against the Broncos this weekend, absolutely. Well, Melzy, it's been enjoyable this week. We've covered off a lot.
3: We have. It was good.
2: Solving one sporting issue at a time, gentlemen.
1: No, we try to, Finball.
4: Serious show today. Serious show.
3: Serious show. Yeah, it actually genuinely was. Much better show, guys. I wonder what the reason is.
2: Yeah, I don't know, eh? Jeez, just, who would have thought?
1: Oh, Lashes, he'll be back.
3: Yeah, he will be
1: at some point.
2: And then he's bogging off to the bucker.
1: He is. He's going to the Republic, the lucky bugger. Thank you very much, everyone, for tuning in throughout the week. Thanks for all your texts. As always, we greatly appreciate it. You guys make this show tick, and it is outstanding. Bangladesh, 300 for 4. That's going to be interesting. I might go home and watch the cricket, I think. We will be back same time on Monday, 3 till 6. Friday Night Lights is about to take over. And, of course, there'll be plenty of live sport here on Sport Nation throughout the weekend. Have a great weekend. We will see you on Monday.
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5: With Anya in gate 2, Switch Hit in barrier 1, his Russian Sky, who won first run for a new stable recently. She goes in, she's in the market somewhat as well, around that $9 to $10 range. Fly by Light, nose roll on for him today. He goes in, he'll start race favourite, $3.50. So just a handful more to come along here. Vilnius moves in. I Stand By You, Tio Nugent with the ride, goes up, Lone Star to join them. So Artistic Genius and National Code are the final two. The starter's about to head around for race 7, the Prestige Jayco Handicap. Artistic Genius is in. He's a barrier blanket horse, so a couple of the attendants there just clipping that in the structure. And National Code's about to be let in. So at the 1200, they look about set to go.

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2: Welcome back into Friday Night Lights. The NRL is really hotting up at the moment, isn't it? Last night we had one played two, the Roosters getting out on top of the Panthers 12-6. What about the promo that our bookie friends have come up with for tonight? We're talking about the Dolphins and the Sea Eagles, and you can have a crack at the first try scorer here.
3: Yeah, don't mind this, Greg. 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We can have a free swing. So obviously the Dolphins are pretty heavy favourites in this one. So the Hammer, the likes of Jermaine Asako, Selwyn Cobbo's the favourite there. Although now we know we're getting that $10 bonus cash back in our accounts. Can we get a little bit leery with this trackside exclusive or Friday Night Lights exclusive? I'll leave that in your court, but it's available. 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That code is Friday.
2: Excellent stuff, Thad. Well, I'm basically giving you a free swing here, so pick the player that you like the most. Please bet responsibly, but $10 is pretty responsible, and they'll give it back to you if you don't get it. So, yeah, good on you. Thanks for that, Thad. 5 minutes out from a start. Race number three, Harness Link Mobile Trot it is. Hoofit Hagrid appeared to me to be slightly disappointing last time, but from the barrier draw, $2.35 is our favourite here. BD Hall, pretty smart sort of a trotter, and 1L is racing very well.
3: Yeah, four horses in this market, Greg, and Hoofit Hagrid's got moved again, so they're obviously going off that win two starts ago as opposed to that fifth last time out. Not bit too far away from Royal Dell there. $2.90 into $2.35. Now, three and behind it, the best backed of those three clearly is BD Hall to resume with a pretty powerful run from the Telfer stable. And the horses they're not backing of the quartet, 1L out to $4.40 off $3.80. And Ridge also not overly well backed, $4.50 out to $5.50. Hoofit Hagrid and BD Hall here, Andy McCook. That's what the market says anyway.
4: Yeah, I'm with Hoofit Hagrid on top. I hear what Greg's saying. He looked like he had his chance last week. He peeled three wide at the top of the straight. It was a race that was sort of dominated by horses up and in, though, is the one thing I would say about it. They sort of got away on the turn as he was trying to improve a little wide.

0: and then had his chance, to be fair, but good draw, a horse with gate speed, expecting a positive drive, you would imagine, forward and looking to set them up from the front today, Hoofed Hagrid. So I thought he was clearly the horse to beat. If he goes forward, sets them up, Ridge, you would imagine, lobs the trail. That puts her in a pretty dominant and potent spot as well. The fresh up Beatty Hall has to be a player coming in off the back of a last start win at the trials. Home in 60.2, 29.6, basically under his own steam, and the ever consistent One Owl, who hasn't crossed in front for a long time but continues to race consistently just in behind them. 2, 1, 5, and 6 for me in the third.
1: Excellent, thanks for that, Andy. And the other big thing in Hoofed Hagrid's favour is the mobile record.
2: Yeah, definitely. And a good low barrier draw, which is going to make it easy for him to get to the markers. And I'm presuming he's going to head in that direction. He did last time when he was a victor from behind the mobile. I was like you. I thought he was disappointing to the eye last week. And I agree with Andy. Royal Dell led up that night and it was impossible for horses back in the field to make up ground. But I probably still expected him, the way he'd won the start prior, to charge through the line a bit better than he did. So there's a couple of reservations there. And for that reason, he's not on top of my selections.
1: All right. One Owl has got good support again tonight, 450. Yes, it's been a wee while, but certainly has the credentials to win a race like this.
2: And dropping back in grade a fair way here too, has been running around in the 46 to 61 and up to rating 55 grade behind some pretty nice types in the Royal Gamble and Kairaki Spurs. So gets a bit of relief here. Has a 50% record behind the mobile, one win in 8 placings, so no concerns there. If it turns into a survival of the fittest, he's going to be the horse that's still charging at the finish because he is so genuine. I'm very keen on his chances.
1: Yeah, just hasn't won since February of last year. So that is the thing again, him, but he's back in the right grade to be very competitive in this. Beatty Hall's trialled nicely. You probably would have seen that, I'm sure, at Ashburton. Tim Williams drives in those colours of Stephen Amanda's.
2: He's let me down a few times, this horse. I thought he's going to win races and win races for fun, and he's under

0: Probably, well, no, he is the best horse in the race, Ability was.
1: Yep, he certainly has shown that. Ah, that's nice. There you go. Get well soon. Got the chocolates. Yeah, let's absolutely hope so. Regular race goers here today. Coming out with banners. How good. What about Ridge? Sarah O'Reilly drives for Brent and Tim White.
0: Yeah, she's had a wee freshen up. She was in that Winter Rewards final behind Almighty, where she got back in the field, and a bit like that race last week, it was just impossible to make up ground. She was really good winning two races in a row here, and for all intents and purposes, she's going to get the right trip behind the favourite here, and she is quite quick.
1: The young fellow who had that sign-up's name is Aidan. Big fan of Brittany Graham's. He'd be disappointed that she's not on tonight. Right, top four for you.
0: The 6-1 L on top to beat 2 Hoofit Hagrid. 1 Ridge goes in for third. And I've got to throw BD Hall in because if the right version turns up, he'll probably win it.
1: All right, no knock on you being here. Matthew, by the way, wasn't it intending that to come out probably that way, Thad? But she has a lot of fans out there, Brittany.
2: Yeah, absolutely, rightly so. But so does Matthew Markham, I could say. I better not go too deep into that one. Let's talk about the market. And it is Hoofit Hagrid into $2.30. So this is clearly your hot runner, Hoofit Hagrid. So the marketplace very confident. What makes it potentially a bit of big, better bet? Ridge out to $6. 1 L out to $4.50. Some money for BD Hall, but it is going to be Hoofit Hagrid, your hot runner, race three.
1: Excellent, thanks for that, Thad. The Harness Link Mobile Trot, of course, Harness Link. Mick and the team there, hearing that Kingman is looking pretty good for his defence of the Cup in November. That's the plan anyway. Mick Harvey, the owner of that horse, and of course of Harness Link. Let's get to Andy McCook, his description of their race, race number three.
3: Thank you, Greg, as the IRT Mobile takes him towards the back. Harness Link Mobile Trot, 1980 metres, favourite from the two. Hoofit Hagrid, his name, as we're nearly there, we're set, we race. Green light on, Mobile pulls away, Hoofit Hagrid going forward, Ridge going forward, Wahimo Hanna there and Rachmaninoff there, four across the track into the first turn, and Rachmaninoff is really turning it on here. BD Hall happy to let it all unfold in front of him. 1 L and Brother Love taken back to be last of all, so Rachmaninoff found the lead and brings them towards the 1,600 metres. Leads by two on the trailing Ridge and 2 lengths away to the favourite Hoofit Hagrid in front of Wahimo Hanna. There's 2 lengths to BD Hall, 1 L second to last, and Brother Love is last of all. Harness Link lead time, 25-3, as Rachmaninoff brings them toward the 1,400 and they race in single file order. Ridge trails and Hoofit Hagrid third. Wahimo Hanna next in front of BD Hall, then 1 L and Brother Love. He is last of all and they remain in single file order as Rachmaninoff brings him to the winning post and brings him inside the homeward lap, leads their way over Ridge. First quarter in 31-2. Wahimo Hanna, the first one away from the inside, now up parked, and Hoofit Hagrid the favourite. He's sat. He's now third and three deep the inside. 1-1 for BD Hall in front of 1 L and with 1,000 metres left to go. Brother Love is last of all. Rachmaninoff takes them to the back, leads the way, 900 left to run. Wahimo Hanna to the lead as well, and Ridge trails. Wait for use of the Pebble Beach passing lane. 1-1 for BD Hall around the outside of Hoofit Hagrid. 1 L and Brother Love is last of all, but only 6 off this leader as Rachmaninoff takes them down the back. Second quarter, 30-8. The half and 62 flat. Rachmaninoff leads Ridge. Wahimo Hanna up, parked, and 3 back the inside is the race favourite Hoofit Hagrid. 1-1 for BD Hall in a potent position. Then 1 L and Brother Love is last along the inside as Rachmaninoff starts to up the ante toward the 400, leads half a length on Wahimo Hanna, who's brave. Ridge is really sweating the passing lane. BD Hall and Hoofit Hagrid needing it out. Third quarter, 29-4. Rachmaninoff for home. Leads Wahimo Hanna. BD Hall coming wider. Ridge about to get the lane, and Hoofit Hagrid, he's got a wall of horses in front of him trying to get to the outside. It's Rachmaninoff leading the way. Ridge the inside. BD Hall there. Wahimo Hanna kicking on. Ridge underneath of BD Hall there. The two. Ridge and BD Hall. Ridge doing enough, and Ridge will be too good for BD Hall. Third 1 L, and then Hoofit Hagrid, who was luckless. In behind them, Wahimo Hanna, Rachmaninoff, and Brother Love will be last of all. Ridge has been too good, was able to get the trail. Wasn't on the back of the favourite, though. It was on the back of Rachmaninoff, who bought it on in the early stages to get the top. Fourth quarter, 31-2. The Aldebaran Park last mile in 202.6. And Ridge has been able to get the job done. It's one beating.

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2: The Foxes in front. The Foxes digging deep here for Oisin Murphy, and the Foxes just hangs on to with a dandy.
1: And the Foxes comes out thick, half the pair of them, and the Foxes wins.
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4: Continues. Hope your Friday is going well. What have we got coming up spring-wise? Well, Harness Racing New Zealand have produced the spring booklet. It looks something like this. $4 million in total stakes over a month starting the 26th of October. 13 Group 1s, 6 feature race days ahead. The biggest 4 weeks of harness racing in New Zealand is the Spring Carnival. Of course, it includes a stack of feature races, none bigger than the New Zealand Trotting Cup at 800,000, the Pacing Derby 300, Pacing Oaks at 200. On the trotting side of things,

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0: at is Evenden. And even though there's some promising types with that trial form, Evenden's got the race form. He's a neat little horse, this. He tries his heart out. He's got a nice barrier draw. Expect that Hearts and Aces will try and hold up under him. But he's an each-way play here, Evenden at 8.50. Seaside Elegance has a motor. She'll have the last shot at them. If not tonight, she's a filly to follow. And Copy 10-4. Maurice McKendry actually drove Seaside Elegance at the trials, and I would imagine he would have had the choice between it and Copy 10-4. He's a beauty to look at, is Copy 10-4. May just need a bit of luck from the inside gate, but as I say, this will be a race where there'll be a few to follow coming out of this. So if I was having a play, maybe a little 1 over 3 on Evenden. I think he's going well enough.
1: Thanks for that, Matthew. 90 seconds out from a start. Favourite is Princess Cricket, but not by much, at around $4, as we get a good look at the daughter of Better's Delight.
2: Yeah, she was third last time to the races and behind Lady Dye. She actually was going to finish a lot closer, but got rough in her gate. She's had a couple of trials, comes through the same pathway as her stablemate Sophie Arden. The race experience on her side's probably a key, as is the barrier draw. She's got a decent chance here.
1: She has. Sophie Arden, the filly by Captain Treacherous for John Stiven.
2: Yeah, to the eye, she was better than Princess Cricker in that latest trial, I thought. Just the barrier draw swung things back in the other one's favour.

0: in this one. What makes it a bit more stark is the lack of money for the Wallace Hackett pair here. She's Gold's 370 out to 420, no money there. And the other one up the Manchester's Moment, 7 out to 12. We have had a move there in the middle of the market. It's for the Graham Rogerson runner, Sharp and Smooth. Good win last time, 12 into $8.50. And more on that one than the stablemate, Hayley Moore, who's 8.50 out to 10. So a nice move around three, Sharp and Smooth. But Hillbilly Bundy, they've gone again here. Now it's into 2.30, Matthew.
1: Yeah, well, Sharp and Smooth, the horse you were talking about, was beaten by Tatanka a couple of starts ago. That form's been franked. I think Hillbilly Bundy is a mare who's going to race her way through the grade. She was so dominant here last time when winning. Should stay out of the early rush from her barrier draw to the second row. Ran 158.4 for the mile rate. That's good enough to be winning this. 10 better the night, Hillbilly Bundy. 8 She's Gold will be fitter for that first up run when third behind Illicit Love. Now, that form's been franked by Paramount Spur, who was second in that, subsequently disqualified coming out and winning earlier on, so she'll be better for the run, has the right form. 6 Emily Bay, so honest, loves the mobile, could get handy here, top 4 each way, and number 7 Neve looks a bit of a downgrader, and she does go well here on this course as well. Greg, to you and Karen, all the best with Neve, certainly a top 4 play here.
2: Yep, we're hopeful rather than confident, Matthew, but thank you for that. Hillbilly Bundy is Matt Cross's best bet, and I can see why.
3: Yeah, loves the course, loves the distance, loves the mobile, ticking all the boxes, isn't it? And trotting mares in form are always mares worth following. I thought she was super running down Mad Mary last time out. A similar performance to that has to take her close in this.
2: She's Gold has the outside of the front row under the preferential system. First up run was good.
3: Yeah, it was. A lot of encouraging signs in that. What's not so encouraging is 15 starts from behind the mobile for just the 4 placings. I've actually landed with her on top. I think she's probably the one horse in the race that could beat Hillbilly Bundy. It just depends what Crystal decides to do out of the gate. I did like there was a little bit of confidence there from her when we spoke to her earlier.
2: All right, stablemate Manchester.

0: choice.
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9: I had to watch. I went back and watched your debut actually last night, and 20 seconds in, you get the free kick, you're lining up the kick to touch, and then the old trick play, the quick tap and go. Pretty ballsy, man. Were you feeling yourself that day?
10: Oh, yeah, well, have you noticed who I passed it to? I actually passed it to Ma'anonu. And when Ma speaks, you probably should listen. So I'm about to, like, kick the ball out, just happy-go-lucky, sweet. And he does the overcall, which I can't remember at the time, but I heard it vividly, and I heard him, like, bark at me with his, like, voice. And I was like, I better tap this and give it to the big man, or else he's not going to protect me for the next 80 minutes.
9: Yeah,
10: so I was like, sweet, heard him, quick tap, threw it to him, and then he ends up putting a nice, like, wipers kick into the corner. That was actually Ma's fault.
11: I was going to say, there's a bit of an underappreciated part of his game, I think, was his kicking game, right? He really developed that as his career went on.
10: Yeah, for sure. I mean, all that aspect of his game, and, you know, when you look at it, I'd say Ma'anonu is the most complete player to have ever played the game in the number 12 jersey.
11: Wow, that's high praise indeed, mate. Now, you did make your debut, as Jello said, it was at altitude in Joburg. The All Blacks go there now, they play the Bulls, then they play the first test, then they play the Lions. How different is it playing at altitude? A lot gets made of it, but how different is it?
10: Oh, honestly, Chuck the treadmill up to, like, max speed and, like, on a level 5 incline and run like that for, like, 45 minutes. And that's probably the same as what it would be like for 80 minutes at altitude, I reckon. Mm. It's honestly, you can't breathe. The ball flies longer, which is good.

0: good for kicking, which is real nice. But yeah, it's super difficult, but it is what it is, and it just adds to the occasion.
1: Yeah,
2: mate, we are big fans of your content, Lima. I think everyone that kind of watches your stuff, they always say it's a breath of fresh air. You know, it's good to see you. You're unique, you're authentic. In that content space, of course, you start. It's like you're starting at the bottom. You know, when you're coming into something new, what have you kind of learned along the way? Because I love your interview style. I love the chemistry you got with Shiloh Flavel there. What have you learned in this content space so far, mate?
0: I think what I've learned the most, and probably from a lot of other creators who have been lucky enough to cross paths with, is that you can't fake it online. Mm. Like, just be who you are. Like, there's no point in trying to be someone that you're not. And that's what we try and do, and I try and do, is just be who I am. And that's just me, and if you like it, you like it, and if you don't, that's all good too, because not everybody's supposed to like you, and you're not trying to chase everybody liking you. And so that's probably what I've learned, is just be authentically yourself and let it be. So it's been super fun, super challenging, but you know, if it wasn't for sort of content, I probably wouldn't have this opportunity that I'm about to embark on, which is a 4-week trip away with the All Blacks. So it's pretty exciting.
1: Yeah, mate, that's really exciting.
2: Is Shiloh going to be alongside you for that?
0: Oh, we're hoping we'll be able to get him to America. He just had a new baby, so it's all hands on deck. Yeah, he's got a 4-month-old daughter, so yeah, that long to go away when you just had your first child.
1: Yeah. No, that is a big call. Lima, we're getting reports out of Christchurch Airport that Richie Moe is being seen at Christchurch Airport getting on a plane to go to Singapore and then Joburg. Does that surprise you? And if he does go, if he is there, where does that put him in the rankings of the All Blacks first fives on tour?
0: Nah, it doesn't surprise me. I kind of felt like he should have been there originally. But hey, rules are rules, and we've got to follow what they've sort of set a precedent for. But it doesn't surprise me at all. He's world class, and I think once he gets here, I think he's right in the mix, or he's adding to that first five stock. Obviously, you've got Ruben Love, Bodie, D-Mac, and Richie. I think probably D-Mac is locked down that 15 position, and then it's probably a shootout between Bodie and Richie in terms of who gets that spot. I think Ruben Love, for me, is our number 110 right now, and you just got to feed the hot hand, and right now that kid can do nothing wrong, so that's how I see it.
1: Yeah, all right, mate. Well, appreciate that. And Lima, just before we let you go, we started this chat by talking about Huckers and Mars Hucker, but you were at Mount Smart for the game against the Panthers, Indigenous round. You've been part of a lot of All Black Huckers. What did you make of that Waz Hucker?
0: Oh, bro, that was out the gate spine tingling as well. Like, it's just awesome to be a part of those kind of moments and to witness it live. You know, obviously Fisher Harris and Aaron Clark was at the front, and just the Aussie boys linked up at the back, and then the kind of formation, it was pretty special. And yeah, I hope we get to see it again. I hope the Waz made the grand final and we see it busted out the grand final. But it was truly special, and yeah, pretty stoked to have to see that live. Even the big man Stephen Adams, you know, we got to Shiloh, we're shooting him, and he was like, "Oh, bro, get me out there, I want to play." So, you know, it made people feel a type of way.
2: Oh, so it was Stephen Adams, because I thought I saw The Rock and Kevin Hart, but it must be you and Stephen Adams standing next to each other.
0: yeah,
2: that makes sense now.
0: Yeah,
1: awesome,
0: yeah,
1: bro.
0: Yeah, that's it. Yeah.
1: Oh, how good! Can you imagine Stephen Adams' offload game?
2: Right? Oh, that. Silly.
0: Oh, bro, it'll be unlimited. It'll be Sonny Bill on steroids.
1: Too good. Hey, Lima, thanks very much for coming on, bro. We really appreciate it, man. And safe travels to South Africa. Enjoy that tour, eh?
0: Cheers, boys. Thanks for having me. Have a good day. Cheers,
2: safe
0: boys.
2: Safe travels,
1: you
2: mate.
1: Too. Yeah, Lima Sopawanga there with us, talking about the All Blacks tour, about playing in South Africa as well. Yeah, he's a good rooster, isn't he?
2: Oh, yeah. Lima. No, it was cool. I went back and, well, yeah, like I said, I went back and watched that debut game, and it was, man, just the atmosphere. Oh, I think you're right. I think South Africans, with their rugby, they are fanatical. They love it. And I've been talking about that Jonah documentary all week, but some of the scenes of that as well, from that 1995 World Cup and other World Cups, man, they go hard.
1: I always remember, I mean, I think most Kiwis will as well. We actually talked about it last week. So Mike Catt has been named as the attack coach for the Fijian Drua.
2: Okay.
1: You know, so he's going there. We put that story out on air and all these texts going, oh, you mean Jonah's front doormat? Like, you know, people still remember. That's still the thing. You say Mike Catt, people remember 95.
2: Oh, yeah, big time. I remember we went and watched the last World Cup final, All Black South Africa at Eden Park, and they had it up on the big screen and they filled up the seats and people were down on the grass. And I took, I don't know why I bloody took him. It was one of my missus mate's partners, a South African guy.
1: Yeah.
2: He came with us and he's a very passionate South African man. And then when they won the game, he was like, oh, come on, let's go get breakfast. Let's get out of here. And he got an interview on Radio New Zealand.
1: Yeah.
2: And then, oh, you know, what's it mean as a South African fan? What's it mean to win? And he'd done this big speech. He's crying like tears of passion. I just wanted to throw him down the stairs. I was so over it, man. But yeah, they're very passionate.
1: Yeah, oh, they are indeed. We got one in the office, actually, Shandon, massive box fan. He get you in the kitchen. He was telling me all about, he's got his 15 to play the All Blacks in the first test already. Okay. He was talking me through it. So, but yeah, absolutely froth for it, which is fantastic to see. Your text, 8833, want to hear from you. When we come back, we'll talk a bit more of that. We'll do some texts.
3: 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Text 8833. 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
12: Grant, the veteran, clears to near C's line. Still there though for Thursday. Harrison!
1: You're on Sport Nation Mornings with Ricardo, and joining me now from Auckland FC is the new head coach, Pedro Moreira. Pedro, thanks very much for giving us some time. You've had a week now or so in Auckland to get your feet under the desk. I apologise now for the weather, but how are you finding it so far?
13: In the beginning was sunny. Hello to everyone. It's a pleasure to be here. It's a pleasure to be in Auckland, and especially in New Zealand. We already started our works, really. In the beginning was sunny, so the welcome weather was really to understand what is NZ. I had a few rain in the first turning sessions, during the turning session and after sun, so to understand really the rainbow atmosphere that you have in Auckland. So I'm completely ready already, and now starts the rain, but I prefer cold than rain. So I will pray to keep the cold weather instead of rain. But in the same situation, it's better to, I'm very happy to be here, and it's better to be possible work with this kind of conditions that Auckland FC have for us, and I'm very enthusiastic to have this kind of chance.
1: Yeah, well, it's great to have you here. You've got tremendous pedigree as a coach. You know, we look through your CV and the time that you've spent at clubs like Shakhtar Donetsk and Roma, of course. You've gone out on your own and coached other teams in parts of Asia, and also, of course, in Portugal as well. So I guess Steve Corica had his style. You will have your style. How would you describe your style? Is there a type of football you like to play, a type of formation you like to play?
13: You start to speak about that. Usually we speak a lot about the past, about our resume, what we did in the past. I think it's really a stair to achieve what we pretend for our future. But it's really important to create some organization in our style, and the way that we achieve this is very important, especially because my roots come from the youth, work with the young players in the formation. In a few experience, I start to play in a 7-a-side game, and after I pass for 11-a-side, and in that moment, even the relation that we work instead of the spaces, and the way that we start to teach the game to the kids are important for us to understand the spaces, the way that we pretend achieve the spaces, the way that we pretend create a majority in that kind of spaces, and we are still working since the first moment here to achieve that main goals. In the same way, we create really a style, and I was assistant coach for a few years in Portugal and abroad also. I work with Paulo Fonseca, and now is the coach of Olympique Lyon. First of all, he's an amazing person for me as a coach that allows me to achieve the high level of Champions League, Europa League titles in a few countries also, and also to learn the way that we create a leadership that allows you to be close of the players and in the same way make them believe that your ideas will achieve the main goal of the winnings of quality football, and especially the way that we can improve the players to be better players in the future. And to end, let me finish, Ricardo, because I think it's very important to speak about what is Steve in this club, who is Steve Corica in this club, and what he achieved in this club. And probably when we arrive in one club with 2 years old in construction, build up since two years, I checked that the board made an amazing work here, but also Steve made an amazing work. And my homework before to come here was really understand what the team played in the past, the way that they play, how was possible to win one regular season, one main title here in A League, and also it's important to understand that the way that the club developed even internally, and that's why we also get Luke Casserly to be my assistant coach, was important, because it's important also to try and check that everyone is looking for the better in the club for the present and especially for the future.
1: I think it's really interesting that you brought up Luke Casserly, and you brought up, because this club is layers, right? You know, they've built the layers. So you've the National League team that Rory Fallon now works with, the OFC team that Luke had success with last season, and the A-League team, which you've just taken over. There's a lot of young players. It's about bringing youth through, identifying youth. And you talked about early in your career working with youth players in Portugal. Is that a big part of how you see to get the best out of this club?
13: We try. We will try, first of all. Especially it's important. You spoke before. Sometimes my English is in working, okay? It's really under construction. If you pass my road, you will see under construction, okay? I'll try. Especially in the verbs, sometimes I make a few mistakes, okay? I'm sorry. I will try to work in my English and also in my accent. In the future, I will try to speak with that closed mouth for the New Zealand, with New Zealand style. The promise to hold that, I will try.
1: Pedro, but your English is better than my Portuguese, so nothing to apologize for, my friend.
13: It's that everyone spoke with me in the past. I will try to be close as possible. Okay, I can speak five languages, so it's difficult sometimes to. It's the main important is the way that we start to think. You know, it's be possible for me to think in English, but there's a few vocabulary that it's really under construction. But you spoke about style in the past, and my style, really the demands that I create is really to understand the game and use what happens in the opponents and what happens in the pitch to create difficulties on the other teams, and of course we want to be protagonists in our game, have the ball every time that is possible, use with quality the weakness of the opponents, and of course increase with the qualities of our players, with the characteristics of our players, start to put inside of our game model, internal of our style, try to use that kind of qualities. Of course, you must understand that there's a few players like Cosgrove, like Sammy Cosgrove, like Brooke, like Gallegos in the midfield, like Hiroki on the side. There's a few players that the demands are there. So we will try to manage the qualities that they already have and try to join also the qualities and the beliefs that we have in the young boys that we think they will achieve a good level here, and we'll try to help them to improve, because our main goal is really achieve the titles, achieve the victories, achieve something for the club, but especially to improve. I think that you already, if you make a fair analysis, this team changed a little bit for the past, for the future. We lost a few players with quality and the demands, players with numbers, players who make difference in the last seasons, but this is also important in football. football. They must feel that if they achieve the main goals in the club, like Jesse Wendell in the last season, he was one of the best goal scorers. He makes a lot of assists, so he creates a figure inside of the club that allows him to also to grow up in football, to increase his life, to increase probably his wage also. I hope so, probably. So everything, this is really football. He helps the club to achieve the main goal for the last season, and now the club also helped him, and now we are trying to do that chance and that opportunity for the others. But I will try to help. I'm one more inside of this quality club with a fantastic and amazing atmosphere inside. Even the character of the personalities of the guys all together. Come on.

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12: I wish that was the case. It's a real privilege to be stepping into this role. It's such a special sport that holds a very dear place in the heart of New Zealanders, and we've got some challenges ahead of us, but I'm confident we can work through those. There's a lot to be optimistic about.
11: Jenna, and I know you've only just started the role, so we understand that there is so much for you to get across and for you to meet a lot of the decision makers and thought leaders in the sport as well. But look, right from the outset, what do you see as your biggest priority as a CEO of a national sport like netball?
12: Well, what's top of mind for me at the moment is getting clarity on our domestic competition. It is absolutely vital that we are landing what the future of that looks like, and that's work that is happening in partnership with the Players Association and our zones. I'm very mindful that we need to be ensuring that we've got a very strong Silver Ferns program that sets our Silver Ferns up for great success as we count down to the World Cup in Sydney next year. And I also want to make sure that I'm getting out and connecting with the netball community, because there are thousands of people that are working in our centres and our zones. If I think about our life members, they will have views and perspectives that it's really important for me to understand, and I want to make sure that I'm getting around that.

our focus is very much on solutions. There are a couple of options that we're just trying to work through and make sure that we're properly evaluated, so that when we're standing alongside the Players Association and our zones, that we can look at our athletes, that we can look at the New Zealand public, that we can have conversations like we are this morning, where we're saying this is the best possible option. We feel it's going to strengthen our high performance pathway and produce

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9: The NFL has hit to pre-season, and our very own Nick Gill is with the Baltimore Ravens. Gilly joins us on the line. Good morning from home, Sunshine. How are you going?
10: Yeah, good. Thanks, gentlemen. How are we?
9: Mate, we're good. Izzy's drinking his creatine in the mornings now, and I tell you what, he's 3% better than he was 2 weeks ago. The gains. It's just always gains with him, Nick. You'd be amazed.
10: It is. The sky's the limit for him, isn't there? You know, like, there's always improvement to be made for his dog.
9: Mate, you're closing in. You're closing in on a pre-season opener, and I guess from our perspective, we'd love to know what this pre-season, your first with the Baltimore Ravens, has been like.
10: Mm. Oh man, it's been a hell of a 3 weeks, to be fair, gentlemen. It's the players go away for summer. They have their summer break for 4 weeks, and then they come in, and it is all go for 3 weeks. I think we've been 11 days out of 14 of, you know,

0: I think like some of them have an amazing ability to accelerate and decelerate, so that there's some really quick dynamic athletes, but they're quite small. Like is what were you running around at in your heyday? 98, 99 kilos?
1: 95, Gil. Come on, mate.
0: Yeah. Oh, that's right. That's when you lost that 30 mil of body fat, though, eh? That's right. Yes. I remember that. These guys that can accelerate and turn on a dime, they're actually really small.
2: Right.
0: So it's not that impressive, I don't think. I think we've got athletes in New Zealand that can do the same, a bit like Damien McKenzie builds,
2: right?
0: In talent. But the biggest thing is these big boys, man. You know, like we got players at 170 kilos, and there's some big beasts, like there's some big cattle, right? And their ability to like explode off the mark and like just attack someone is pretty scary to watch. Like it's the collisions, and they go one on one. Like we've been having full noise one on one, and watching these, you know, 140, 150, 160, 170 kilo guys go at it. You know, when they're only 2 or 3 yards apart, it's pretty ferocious. Like, you wouldn't want to be in there. You wouldn't want to be in there. It's just big, big hunks of beef just having an absolute crack. You know, helmets clashing. And it's awesome. It's awesome. That's what I'm loving, that sort of that contest up front. That's sort of the part that I'm loving. And just the angles and the detail of the angles and the two-on-ones and stuff. It's pretty cool to watch, especially up close. You know, which again, like I'm only a couple of meters away and watching it, and it's just like, holy.
2: I'd say,
0: you know, and these big boys, they're out of practice, full pads, full helmets.
2: Yeah,
0: you know, it's 34 degrees here at the moment, like 80% humidity.
2: Oh, yuck.
0: And like we had these boys out there for 2 hours 10 yesterday, losing I think a handful of them lost like 5-6 kilos, which again is probably you know, in rugby terms, the odd player loses that much. You know, Richie McCaw, Marty Holler, they used to lose sort of 4 or 5 kilos, but a big hunk of these boys are losing that easily every day at the moment.
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12: Well, if you're into adventures and tough races, they don't come much tougher than the Marathon du Sable, which is a 250-plus kilometre marathon through the sands of the Sahara. And Ralph Mays has become the oldest New Zealander to complete the race, and he's a spring chicken anyway. Ralph joins us on the line, and Ralph, have you fully recovered? Good morning to you.
13: Good morning, guys. The answer is I've recovered now. And first of all, look, Sam, it's a bit of an honour to be speaking to you two legends on the radio, mate. So thanks for touching with me.
12: Oh, not at all. Mate, it's a race that I've followed and admired for so long, Ralph. What led you to deciding to sign up? It's a tough race to get into as well.
13: Yeah, it is, mate. I saw it on an advert on an aeroplane about 30 years ago, and flying over Europe. And I thought, oh, that sounds a bit of fun. We'll give that a go. Of course, you know, life gets away. But it just sort of locked in there, and yeah, it just sort of stayed with me. And then I sort of finally bit the bullet about, 4 years ago. And attempted it then. Unfortunately, I had a fail on the first one because I got within 6 hours of the start line. I had a raging chest infection, so I had to pull the plug. That was a bit of a heartbreak, mate. But yeah, we went back again and then had a go this year.
12: It's an amazing event, and it's a self-sustaining event for those who sort of don't understand. Raced over stages, so it's 6 days of running, and there's a particularly tough day, usually around the fourth day, and I think you covered 100 kilometres that day. Temperatures in the high 30s, early 40s. As mentioned, it's all over the sand. So that's your life.

0: nation and to instill in them your cultural values through the haka. What did that mean to you? And can you talk us through the process of this?
1: Yeah, look, it was an honour and a privilege to be working alongside the Warriors and to strengthen up the connection between Ngāti Whātua and the club. And look, we were approached about a year ago that the Warriors were contemplating a haka, and being a composer of Waiata and haka, I was absolutely privileged to be given a shoulder tap by my people to go ahead and look at developing something. So that was pretty much the beginning of the process of putting together what happened on Friday night.

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6: The Warriors made a statement at home last week, knocking over the ladder-leading Panthers 28-12. But with just four games left in the regular season, every point is crucial as the race for finals heats up. Now the Wires head back on the road to Suncorp Stadium, taking on the Broncos in another huge test. We've got you covered with all the action, thanks to SEN. The Warriors against the Broncos, kick off 9:30 tomorrow night, live on Sport Nation.
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9: Let's get our heads into cricket land, and not the Steve Smith kind, but the Canterbury kind. Amy Satterthwaite joins us on the line. Branchy, good morning and congratulations, new head coach.
10: Good morning. Yeah, thank you. It's very exciting.
9: Yeah, it's pretty cool. You've had some coaching roles since you retired from the game, Ames, and this one brings you home. How excited are you to be taking the reins with an association that has meant so much to you and your cricket?
10: Yeah, really excited. It's pretty special, to be honest. I think, obviously, I played for Canterbury for 20 years, I think it was. And so, yeah, I've got a lot of ties with the association and a lot of history there, and I guess a lot of passion, not only for the game, but like you say, the association. So, yeah, it's really special.
9: First round contracts are out and you've got some new names. Olivia Gain, who's joined you from Otago, Stella Cornelius and Kiara Hartland get a contract as well. But Kate Anderson, Sarah Asmussen, Missy Banks, Kate Chandler, Abby Gherkin, Abigail Houghton, Kate Irwin, Darcy Prasad and Gabby Sullivan all returning. So it's a nice blend, isn't it, in that first round?
10: Yeah, it is. We've got some really experienced players that have been around for a while, and we've also got some young players coming through. And so it's a nice blend there, and yeah, an exciting group to be working with. We've got a really well-balanced squad, and looking forward to it.
11: Amy, why coaching? We know your skill was immense and you have a great cricket brain to be able to share on, but it's not for everybody. It can be quite frustrating from what I'm told when you've got these grand plans and you're waiting for things to come through. What attracts you to coaching? Because you wouldn't move into a head coaching role if you hadn't found all the other elements so attractive.
10: Look, it's a great question. I think, obviously I love the game and love helping people, I think, as well, is probably the main one, to be honest. And when players have those kind of light bulb moments or, new skills or transfer something out into the middle, it's rewarding from that element. And I think it's that bigger picture and kind of go

0: behind it. There's a lot of weight there that will ensure that it won't get forgotten. And yeah, I've got faith that everything will be okay in the end.
1: What about competitiveness? That drive to win. It's been a couple of seasons for Canterbury there where maybe not the kind of results that you needed. So what is the drive here for you? And what are the changes that you hope to make as a coach?
0: Yeah, look, I certainly don't think I've lost that competitive edge. I think you have it for so long that it doesn't go away and in a hurry. And I was extremely fortunate to play in an era for Canterbury where we won a lot of titles. I think in my time, I won something crazy like 15 or 16 titles in that time. And,
2: wow.
0: And so I understand what it's like to win, I guess. But yeah, also have that feeling and also understand the history and pride in Canterbury. So I hope to be able to bring some of that and connect us to our past at times as well. I think it's really important. And I think we've got a really talented group of players, and we just, at the moment, want to keep growing their skills and then keep growing their understanding of the game. And I believe the more that we can do that, and then also just instill a lot of confidence in them and belief in them that they can actually perform on the stage. And I think, yeah, like I say, keep doing that and working together, and I'm sure there'll be some really positive things to come moving forward.
1: Amy, as we mentioned at the start of this chat, you've been coaching, and you've been coaching in different environments. What's been the biggest lesson from you, or from whom have you learnt the biggest lessons coaching, whether it's in BBL or elsewhere?
0: To be honest, I think Luke Williams, who's the head coach of the Adelaide Strikers, I've learned so much from him, and extremely fortunate to have been able to work alongside him. And I think just the way he goes about it in terms of from the people side of things and bringing a team together, and that side of, yeah, certainly learnt a lot in the way he managed the group, the way he stayed really level from game to game regardless of results, and I guess had that bigger picture perspective and was really clear on what he thought success, you know, how we would be successful, and stayed true to that regardless of what was happening. And yeah, I think that consistency throughout and I guess faith and belief in everyone doing their job put us in a place of a lot of success. And yeah, I certainly learned a lot from him.
1: Awesome, Amy. Well, we wish you all the best. I know we'll catch up at some point, but it's a great move from Canterbury to appoint one of their greats as their head coach, and I know you'll do an awesome job with the women there. Wish you all the best, Amy. Thanks so much for joining us this morning.
0: No worries. Thanks for having me.

0: Tony Johnson, Izzy Dagg, Kyle Mills, and the team, bringing you sport with a Kiwi lens. This is Sport Nation, live on sportnation.nz and the app. The Premier League is back, and so are the early alarms. Dodgy defending, late winners, and Monday morning arguments. 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
7: Mornings with Rick Angelo and Lima Sopawanga is joining us. We're going to talk about the ABs, of course, over in South Africa. We'll get a few haka stories, I think, out of them as well. Morning, Lima. How you doing?
8: Hey, boys. How's it going? Real good. Thanks for having me.
7: Oh, mate, our pleasure. Thanks for joining us, mate. I mean, as somebody who's a former AB yourself, what was your reaction to that haka that Maher did in response for the Sharks to the All Black haka?
8: I was quite emotional, watching it myself. And it was the look of the players that got to me. And you could almost feel the moment that was being presented to them. They were like, holy, that's Ma'a Nonu, you know what I mean? That's like the legend of Ma'a. And it kind of just, I was blown away. Like, I've watched clips of it, like, probably, like, 100 times. And then the All Blacks dropped their view. Like, Franz had, he was the one, like, sitting right there, and he dropped his view of what it was like. So, now, pretty special to watch, and, yeah, it just makes me, like, froth. For when I get over there, I can't wait.
9: I thought it was pretty courageous what he did, because he said to Justin Marshall after the game he was a bit nervous about doing it. He was a bit back and forth in his own mind, and then he chatted to some of the boys and he kind of asked for permission if it would be okay and things like that. Would you, if you ever had the opportunity, Lima Sopawanga, would you feel like you had to do the haka?
8: Oh, I don't know. Like, I think I'm a bit different from Ma. You know, like, he's got like that next level aura. And, you know, I don't think I would be able to give it the mana that it would deserve in that moment. I don't know. That's me personally. But someone like him, someone so esteemed, someone who has done it all in the black jersey, back-to-back World Cup winner. Yeah, like, I was pretty, it was pretty cool to see. Yeah.

0: throw the kitchen sink at it, and then afterwards they're going to shake hands and have a cold beer and enjoy the evening. So, yeah, it's so special to go to South Africa.
1: Yeah, everyone's fizzing for these test matches. South Africa, I imagine this will be a place that will always hold a special place in your heart, having played your All Blacks debut there.
0: Yeah, it is, and it's kind of fitting that the first test is at Ellis Park, where I got to debut back in 2015, and it's a special place, and we were lucky enough to get the win that day, 27-20, and played with some of the legends of the game, both for the All Blacks and against the Springboks. So for me, it's amazing. Like, it's almost like full circle. I didn't thought I'd come back to Ellis Park or Joburg once I sort of left to go overseas, but to be able to come back in a different capacity was pretty special. And I'm pretty excited, to be fair, and might even get a little bit emotional.
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10: Grant, the veteran, clears Sydney FC's line. Still there though, Paul Hersey. Howison, throw traffic, deflected, and Cameron Howison, who has never scored for Auckland FC, says, now I have, and Auckland lead in the grand final. And Cam Howison, never a more vital first goal for your club. A grand final goal for Howison. Still time to play, says Alex King. The A-League is Auckland's league. Dream chasers, chance takers, history makers. Auckland FC are A-League champions.
11: You're on Sport Nation Mornings with Ricardo, and joining me now from Auckland FC is the new head coach, Pedro Moreira. Pedro, thanks very much for giving us some time. You've had a week now or so in Auckland to get your feet under the desk. I apologise now for the weather, but how are you finding it so far?
12: In the beginning was sunny. Hello to everyone. It's a pleasure to be here. It's a pleasure to be in Auckland and especially in New Zealand. We already started our works, really. In the beginning was sunny, so the welcome weather was really to understand what is NZ. I had a few rain in the first turning sessions, during the turning session and after sun, so to understand really the rainbow atmosphere that you have in Auckland. So I'm completely ready already, and now starts the rain, but I prefer cold than rain. So I will pray to keep the cold weather instead of rain. But in the same situation, it's better to, I'm very happy to be here, and it's better to be possible work with this kind of conditions that Auckland FC have for us. And I'm very enthusiastic to have this kind of chance.
11: Yeah, well, it's great to have you here. You've got tremendous pedigree as a coach. You know, we look through your CV and the time that you've spent at clubs like Shakhtar Donetsk and Roma, of course. You've gone out on your own and coached other teams in parts of Asia and also, of course, in Portugal as well. So I guess Steve Corica had his style. You will have your style. How would you describe your style? Is there a type of football you like to play, a type of formation you like to play?
12: You start to speak about that. Usually we speak a lot about the past, about our resume, what we did in the past. I think it's really a stair to achieve what we pretend for our future. But it's really important to create some organization in our style, and the way that we achieve this is very important, especially because my roots come from the youth, work with the young players in the formation. In a few experience, I start to play in a 7-a-side game, and after I pass for 11-a-side, and in that moment, even the relation that we work instead of the spaces, and the way that we start to teach the game to the kids are important for us to understand the spaces, the way that we pretend achieve the spaces, the way that we pretend create a majority in that kind of spaces. And we are still working since the first moment here to achieve that main goals. In the same way, we create really a style. And I was assistant coach for a few years in Portugal and abroad also. I work with Paulo Fonseca, and now he's the coach of Olympique Lyon. First of all, he's an amazing person for me as a coach that allows me to achieve the high level of Champions League, Europa League titles in a few countries also, and also to learn the way that we create a leadership that allows you to be close of the players, and in the same way make them believe that your ideas will achieve the main goal of the winnings of quality football, and especially the way that we can improve the players to be better players in the future. And to end, let me finish, Ricardo, because I think it's very important to speak about what is Steve in this club, who is Steve Corica in this club, and what he achieved in this club. And probably when we arrive in one club, we're 2 years old, in construction, build up since two years. I checked that the board made an amazing work here, but also Steve made an amazing work. And my homework before to come here was really understand what the team played in the past, the way that they play, how was possible to win one regular season, one main title year in A League. And also it's important to understand that the way that the club developed even internally, and that's why we also get Luke Casserly to be my assistant coach, was important, because it's important also to try and check that everyone is looking for the better in the club for the present and especially for the future.
11: I think it's really interesting that you brought up Luke Casserly, and you brought up, because this club is layers, right? You know, they've built the layers. So you've the National League team that Rory Fallon now works with, the OFC team that Luke had success with last season, and the A-League team, which you've just taken over. There's a lot of young players. It's about bringing youth through, identifying youth. And you talked about early in your career, working with youth players in Portugal. Is that a big part of how you see to get the best out of this club?
12: We try. We will try, first of all. Especially it's important. You spoke before. Sometimes my English isn't working, okay? It's really under construction. If you pass my road, you will see under construction, okay? I will try. Especially in the verbs, sometimes I make a few mistakes, okay? I'm sorry. I will try to work in my English and also in my accent. In the future, I will try to speak with that closed mouth for the New Zealand, with New Zealand style. I promise to hold that. I will try.
11: Pedro, your English is better than my Portuguese, so nothing to apologize for, my friend.
12: It's that everyone spoke with me in the past. I will try to be close as possible. Okay, I can speak five languages, so it's difficult sometimes to. It's the main important is the way that we start to think. You know, it's be possible for me to think in English, but there's a few vocabulary that it's really under construction. But you spoke about style in the past, and my style, really, the demands that I create is really to understand the game and use what happens in the opponents and what happens in the pitch to create difficulties on the other teams, and of course we want to be protagonists in our game. Have the ball every time that is possible. Use with quality the weakness of the opponents, and of course increase with the qualities of our players, with the characteristics of our players. Start to put inside of our game model, internal of our style, try to use that kind of qualities. Of course, you must understand that there's a few players like Cosgrove, like Sammy Cosgrove, like Brook, like Gallegos in the midfield, like Hiroki on the side. There's a few players that the demands are there. So we will try to manage the qualities that they already have and try to join also the qualities and the beliefs that we have in the young boys that we think they will achieve a good level here, and we'll try to help them to improve, because our main goal is really achieve the titles, achieve the victories, achieve something for the club, but especially to improve. I think that you already, if you make a fair analysis, this team changed a little bit for the past, for the future. We lost a few players with quality and the demands, players with numbers, players who make difference in the last seasons. But this also, this is also important in football, that they must feel that if they achieve the main goals in the club, like Jesse Randall in the last season, he was one of the best goal scorers, he makes a lot of assists, so he creates a figure inside of the club that allows him to also to grow up in football, to increase his life, and to increase probably his wage also, I hope so, probably. So everything, this is really football. He helps the club to achieve the main goal for the last season, and now the club also helped him, and now we are trying to do that chance and that opportunity for the others. But I will try to help. I'm one more inside of this quality club with a fantastic and amazing atmosphere inside. Even the character of the person or the personalities of the guys all together, come on, this is really a good environment to work, and I hope that could be possible. Join my something that I could bring for the club and help the club to also improve in the future.
11: In terms of the squad, you talk about some players have left, and you mentioned Jesse Randall because he was very much a left-sided attacker or a striker. Liam Gillian was also a left-sided attacker. We had Marley Francois, who tended to play on the left. All of those players have left. So that is the one place I look at this pitch and I think, who plays in this position? Is that the main position you're focusing on recruitment for now? And have you called Paulo Fonseca and said, who have you got from Lyon we can have?
12: First of all, you cannot forget that we have someone to work about it. We have Terry Flynn to help us about that kind of situation. It's very important. It's completely fair to when you make an analysis. It's true that I don't have experience on A-League. I don't have experience on Oceania football also. And what we make around here, it's true. Of course, I made my homework, my analysis. I studied the way that we play in the last years. There's a few ideas also that I could should think differently about the future. It's completely honest to think about it. But of course, we must use what we did well in the past. It's why we change if you win like that. But with my ideas, with my game model, with my situation, I try to make the boys believe in this kind of situation and use them to be useful in our future. In the same way, we have someone in the club that could help us about it, to understand really what is the characteristics of the championship is different than everything that occurs around. Okay, it's completely different.

0: reminds my name during that days. I hope that could happen in the future if we play against New Zealand in the next World Cup. Okay, I hope that could be possible in the future. But what I think Portugal has as a great team. Okay, individually and also collectively. In this moment, we must to understand that Ronaldo is an amazing player. He was an amazing player, and he is an important player, an important character in the development of our football. He must to play until he wants. It's okay. Of course, he must to have results inside of the game style. He tried to do it during the last times. I can share with you, every caps that I enter, every taxis that I enter in Uzbekistan, everyone speak with me about the same. You know, it's really the character of the Ronaldo. Everyone knows Ronaldo everywhere. If I share, I can share with you also, Ricardo. I have one scarf here to put on my office. Okay, a Portuguese one. Okay, yeah. But I only will put after I have the Holland one, okay? So I have both of you, and probably I think that you must have one also, because that Man United scarf behind you, it's not fair for our nation and for our football, okay? I will ask our marketing brand, our marketing in our club, to share with you please a scarf, because I hope that you in the next interview will have an Oakland scarf behind you, please, okay?
1: I will make sure.
0: But in the same way to answer your question, I think that we don't need a great World Cup. We could do it better. We tried. We struggled for that, but we don't play with a lot of quality that individual was expected. So I think for the future we must do a few changes, of course, but we still have a great players in the world. You spoke with a lot of names that we only know that players because of the quality that they have. So I think that we will be even stronger in the future with or without Ronaldo, because really we are a small country with 10 millions, and come on, with such quality coaches that we have, such a quality players, even the directors, I can share with you, the CEO of Al Ahly of Saudi team is Portuguese. Imagine. So we are everywhere. So I want to share with you. It's a pleasure, real, to be here and share my stuff with you, Ricardo.
1: Yeah, Pedro, I appreciate so much your time. Thank you. I know I appreciate, for a Portuguese man, particularly a Portuguese man who works in football, the Ronaldo question is a very difficult question to answer. So I appreciate you giving us an answer on that. And I wish you all the best of luck with Auckland FC. I'm a season ticket holder. My daughter is a season ticket holder. We will be there. We will be cheering your team on.
0: Thank you very much. It was really a pleasure again. I don't have any problem to answer. If you are honest about your opinions and about what you want to share with everyone, it's not a problem. And come on, I'm a Portuguese. I'm very proud to be Portuguese. I'm very proud of everything that happens around there. I have my family there. It's difficult to stay so far away from them. But of course, everything that could be possible, speak about it and think about it, my country, it's very interesting. So it was a pleasure, and I hope that we speak in the future also, Ricardo. Thank you very much.
1: Thank you.
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7: Five, four, three, two, one.
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7: When the birds are go.
9: Again, you could write a whole book, you could write several books about these, but weird things that happened in big boxing bouts today is the subject. And as I say, there are dozens and dozens of them. I've just picked out five, so here we go.
7: Five.
9: 1996, and a giant Polish boxer named Andrew Golota, remember him from the stable of the legendary Lou Duva, comfortably winning his heavyweight bout against Riddick Bowe at Madison Square Gardens when he started hitting Bowe below the belt, as in time and time and time again, until in the seventh round, the referee stopped the fight and awarded it to Bowe. At that point, Bowe's entourage jumped into the ring and attacked Golota. All hell broke loose. Fans started fighting each other. Chairs and bottles were thrown in all directions. The NYPD had to call in reinforcements, and a bunch of people, including Lou Duva, got carried out in a stretcher, ended up in hospital. A rematch was called for and staged 5 months later, and Golota was again DQ'd for punching below the belt. And yes, there was another riot.
7: Four.
9: Now, this one's it's not all that nice, really. Remember the Roberto Duran-Sugar Ray Leonard fight in 1980? Some of you will. The night Duran just held up his hands and said, No more. Well, in 1997, 3 years after beating Lennox Lewis to win the world heavyweight title, Oliver McCall stepped into the ring in Vegas for the rematch. Four rounds in, and McCall, who had never been knocked down, stopped fighting. He just stopped fighting, started wandering around the ring, and he was in tears. And eventually the referee, Mills Lane, who was no stranger to controversial scenarios, remember the little bald fella, Mills Lane, he had no choice but to call off the fight. McCall later admitted he'd been dealing with the effects of substance abuse and was clearly in no fit state to fight, prompting an outcry as to why he'd been allowed to take the ring. That's Oliver McCall, in tears, a tearful end to a fight in Vegas.
7: Three.
9: This was literally the mother of all finishers. Southampton, 1989, and a British light heavyweight eliminator between the former champion Tony Wilson and Steve McCarthy.

0: McCarthy was the underdog, but from the off, dominated the fight, knocking Wilson to the canvas in the third round, and he had him on the ropes and was in the process of finishing the job off when Wilson's mother jumped into the ring and started hitting McCarthy with her shoe. Pandemonium broke out, bottles and rubbish thrown. Mrs. Watson was hauled out of the ring. Eventually, things calmed down and the ref tried to restart the fight, but McCarthy refused because Mrs. Watson's shoe had gashed his head and he wasn't prepared to continue. So, ironically, Watson was awarded the fight by a TKO. An attempted rematch fell through. McCarthy said he had the flu. More likely, though, while he thought he would probably beat Watson, he just wasn't prepared to take him and his mother on again. MGM Grand, Las Vegas, 1997. Evander Holyfield, Mike Tyson 2. The rematch of a fight 7 months earlier when Holyfield won, but Tyson claimed that Evander had been headbutting him, and he clearly felt the same thing was happening in the sequel, and he got a little hangry.
1: Oh, and some nasty stuff in there. There needs to be a bite almost. Holyfield is very unhappy. Look at this. It looked as if Tyson bared his teeth at one stage in the exchange.
2: Yes,
1: bit his ear.
2: He bit his ear. That's what Holyfield was in. A lot of pain from that. You see the blood on the ear. That was definitely a bite.
0: Yeah, Tyson chowing down on Holyfield's right ear. After a delay, the fight resumed and Tyson opted to go back for seconds, this time biting Holyfield's left ear, at which point the fight was stopped and Tyson disqualified. It was another step into decline for the once nigh unstoppable Tyson, although he and Holyfield later became friends. They even had a proper dinner together.
3: One.
0: Yeah, Evander Holyfield again. Caesars Palace 1993, and the long-awaited heavyweight title fight between Holyfield and Riddick Bowe was living up to all expectations when suddenly a fellow named James Miller dropped in. Literally.
4: And time has been called as some maniac has attempted to parachute here. A skydiver or a parachutist tried to land in the ring. We are in the seventh round of this fight. He landed on the ring apron, crashed into the ropes, and now security is all over him along with the people at ringside.
0: Yeah, James Miller was the guy's name. He kind of dropped in. He had a parachute with a kind of a propeller thing on his back. It took 21 minutes for the seventh round to resume. Holyfield went on to win the fight. As for James Miller, the fan man, they called him, as he became known after his motorized parachute stunt. He went on, he buzzed an NFL game at the Coliseum, an English FA Cup tie. He even had a go at buzzing Buckingham Palace, but he went missing in 2002, and a year later they found him in a forest in the northern states. He'd passed away in the forest. So there you go. There are top five really bizarre things that happened in boxing matches. So
5: he was like the original Jarvo, but with a fan.
0: Something like that. Clearly, something took a toll of him, though. But I remember watching that. I was in Australia with some friends, and we'd gone to a pub. It wasn't on regular or terrestrial TV, so we had to go to a bar somewhere to watch it. And it's the weirdest thing. But there have been lots of them. I mean, I know you had one that you dug out.
5: Yeah, there's been a couple, actually. There was one where Carlos Panama Lewis, who was a trainer, he gutted the gloves of his boxer, Louis Risto, I think it was.
0: Yeah, Risto, that's
5: yeah.
0: right.
5: And he made plaster of Paris hand wraps.
0: Yeah.
5: So there was no padding. It was harder. And then this isn't a fight against Billy Collins Jr. Actually damaged Collins' vision badly, ended his career with an eye injury. Risto and Lewis were found guilty of second degree assault afterwards and spent time in jail.
0: Yeah, and there was also the one too with Jimmy Piao at Alexandra Park too, the fight against Henry Akinwunde when he took his shoes off and then the resin that had been on his shoes because he was slipping stuck to the canvas and burned him.
6: 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Kick off 5 p.m. today, thanks to our mates at ECN.
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21: You got to guess five different people.
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21: There's five different people here in Guess Who. They'll get a little bit harder as we go on, but they're all of a similar level, I think. So you get two lives and two clues. You know how it goes. Two incorrect answers and then two hints. Rightio. Number one, 70 tests for the All Blacks, 87 for the Crusaders. Five Super Rugby titles, 967 points.
22: For who? The Crusaders. How many points?
21: Sorry, test points.
22: Okay.
5: How many points?
21: 967.
5: How many test matches did he say for the All Blacks? 80.
21: 70.
5: 70.
22: And 89 was it for the Crusaders? 89 games?
21: 87.
22: 87 games.
21: Five Super titles.
22: Five titles.
5: This is right in your era.
22: Yeah, it is, but... Well, that's obviously during the Razor run. Or is it?

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0: debate around whether it should be a major championship course.
1: But what about Riviera has? Can you name a winner from Riviera?
0: No. But that's logical.
1: Or could it be something where...
0: I don't think we overthink it because...
1: I was just trying to think of something. Like Tiger's definitely won at the Players. He's won at Pebble Beach. Has he won at Shinnecock? Like a thing like that. One of Tiger's never won there.
0: I think that'd be a later block.
1: Okay, let's go for the major one then.
2: So what are you saying?
0: Non-major. Has never hosted a major.
1: Yeah, TP.
0: Yeah, TPC, yeah.
2: You'd be correct in saying that. TPC Sawgrass never hosted a major championship. Well done, boys. Rightio. South Canterbury, Mid Canterbury, Thames Valley, and Whanganui.
1: Say it again, please.
2: South Canterbury, Mid Canterbury, Thames Valley, Whanganui.
1: What are you thinking?
0: I've got no idea, but...
1: I'm thinking Thames Valley's never won the Shield. Something like that. Or one of them hasn't won the Heartland Championship.
0: Yeah.

0: But wow, you brought it back. Yeah,
1: I just thought you might have gone something rogue along those lines. That's what you do.
0: Rightio. Twickenham, Murrayfield, Millennium Stadium, or Aviva Stadium / Lansdowne Road?
2: This one's easy.
1: Well, Twickenham, Murrayfield, Millennium Stadium, they all... Isn't that like just where they always play their tests? Is that what we're thinking? Like?
2: No. I think it's going to be something like one of them's never held a World Cup final or a final or something.
1: Okay, yep.
0: Block number 8 of the pyramid.
2: So I'm going to say Lansdowne Road. I'm going to say Murrayfield's never played, had hosted like a...

0: the Millennium has.
1: Mm-hmm.
0: And then I would say Lansdowne Road has. I don't think Murrayfield has hosted a game like that. So something like that.
2: Kind of on the right track.
1: We do need to get another breakaway.
2: Okay, we can do
1: that. We've got three more to build.
2: Yep, three more blocks.
1: Should we do that? Okay. Then we can lead right up to the top of the hour.
2: That sounds good, little master. All we'll be right back.
1: We'll do that.
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0: well, we're about to run out of time. It was Pete Sampras, Andre Agassi, Carlos Alcaraz, and Rod Laver.
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0: Pete Sampras. 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
0: Ah, cheers for having me.
1: How's it been since you landed in New Zealand?
0: Yeah, it's been good. I was in Perth first for about 10 days odd with family and that, and then, rolled up Wednesday. Yeah, Wednesday, and losing track of days and time and sleep. But, it's always good to come here. I've got family here and stuff as well, so, yeah, hopefully catch up with them as well.
15: All right, well, since you arrived a few days out from the events, what's the training like between arriving in your first match? Like, what do you do for training?
0: Yeah, I think when you get to this sort of level, I think sleep is ideal. You got to get that right, don't you? I think so. Or just be well rested. I think that will play its part, because the darts is already there. You've done the training. You are that good. So all it will just be like, I don't know, maybe an hour or two here, just having a chuck, maybe loosen the arm, or, you know, stretch a little or something like that. Me, I like to keep it professional, and I do that sort of stuff, where other players, yeah, they probably do just like the sleep, I guess, I'd imagine.
15: So your first match is at 7 o'clock at night. What time are you arriving to the stadium, and what's your routine from arriving to the match?
0: Yeah, I like to get there a good 4 hours early. It's just because there would be some sort of media as well. So you got to prepare for stuff like that. So I'll do that, and then I'll do like my initial warm-ups and stuff like that. So, you know, half an hour here, stop, and then if I'm hungry, have something to eat or whatever, just to feel good and stuff. And it's 4 hours, give or take. Okay. Yeah.
1: What's it like backstage in those events? You guys travel around the world with each other. Are you talking to each other before you're taking someone on? Are you throwing at a dartboard? Are you just chilling, listening to music or something? What's it like?
0: We're all, it's a lot of banter in a lot of places as well, isn't it? Yeah, there it is. And until it gets, serious times, and then everyone sort of sticks to their own type thing. But more or less, there's just, a lot of talk. There's everyone's, playing little games here or there, and it's a very chilled, relaxed. It's just a shame that, there's no music going on in the background and stuff. Yeah, it just makes it a bit boring then. But always like coming down here is, we always get looked after here because they put on a good spread and stuff like that, where normally we don't get that. Where this place here, it's always a good spread. Happy days.
15: It's good you are well fed. So, look, you're one of the best players in the world. How many events are you playing a year? Are you at that stage where you pick and choose your events and your schedules?
0: The ranking system kind of not allows you to do that, because you could miss every tournament if you really want. You can pick and choose. Yeah. But for myself, I'm a worker, so I feel like it's always left on the table. So I like to play in everything and do everything that I can, and it's just my mentality about things, and that's probably my downfall. I should try and take something off to have that time away and recover and get back into it again and just have that break. But I think a lot of players are doing that at the moment. They're not picking the pro tours that they're the lower rank ones that you can miss and stuff. But generally I think it's like 50-60 tournaments a year, something like that. So it is quite full on, and you can be full on, and you got to chuck in the practice in between and the travelling and stuff. But like I said, it's not a bad gig. It beats being on a hot tin roof.
15: So that leads me into this. Would the hardest part at your level be the mental side of the game, or the physical side of the game? So I assume you'll need some sort of fitness to maintain concentration and.
0: Yeah, I think definitely mental. It's. Losing plays its part a lot, because you lose more than you win.
15: Yeah.
0: Most of us lose more than we win. So it's, don't dwell on that too much. Keeping positive, doing positive things. I think that's when the physical comes into it, and being mentally strong.

0: a few things out, it's probably not going to run too well. So, yeah, for myself, I do take it serious like that, where, yeah, some players just feel good doing what they do and it works for them. So, yeah, each is different, but I like to give a professional approach to it, you could say, yep. Yeah.
1: You were saying before we hit record, Damon, that you used to be a roofer. When did darts become something that you thought, geez, I could actually make a go of this? And were you

0: It's like the World Series of poker. As soon as that was on television, everyone became poker players. Yeah. And a little bit with the darts, you know, once they sort of televised it and put it out there, it became a very popular sport, one for the fans, but now for the players, like you've just mentioned your pathway into that level, are you finding there's lots of people like you trying to execute at that level and try and get onto it? Has that increased?
1: Yeah, it's an easy sport to get into, isn't it? It's age doesn't discriminate, and anyone can play. I think it's hard from this side of the world, though, isn't it? Obviously the financials isn't there to make it here all the time, so you have to go and travel and things. So you are putting all your eggs in one basket when you go over there and give it a fair crack. That makes it hard, but seeing it done more regularly, then you know people. Oh, it is this popular. You don't have to be number one in the world to make a good living. You can be number 64 and still be all right. So you know, it's not. It takes that pressure away a little bit of always like having to be great. You can just be good until you get there. Then you can be great. Or yeah, it depends how you work at it. You can still have that job while you're here, but then when you get over there, you know, you set yourself up and you don't have to be the best all the time.
0: Yep.
1: Yeah.
2: We've got a couple of blokes out there who you were having a throw with this morning who have been putting themselves through torture for about 24 hours trying to hit a 180. How old were you when you first hit your 180, and how far into taking darts semi-seriously were you before you got one?
1: Yeah, I think I didn't really pick up darts until I was about 14, 15. Right. So, yeah, yep. I'm pretty sure I hit like a 180 in my first year. It was pretty standardly easy.
2: I won't play them to that. I won't play that to them. That'll break them.
1: And like I said, I got to a good standard. Each year I improved my average by 10, by 10, by 10, and I got to a certain level where just sort of plateaued, because I thought that's pretty much it for the darts, isn't it? Yeah, I made like a state teams and Australian team and stuff. And then, yeah, like I said, it wasn't until the PDC came down here. And like you said, on TV, I wanted to be on TV. I wanted to have a nickname and a walk-on and just like all the good times that come along with it. Like happy days, like living the dream. But yeah, and then like I said, when that came over, that's when I've gone, all right, I've never travelled properly for the Australian circuit, and I was like, all right, I want to do that and I want to get to number one, because I've seen people doing it and I had a beer in my bonnet going, I'm better than these guys, and I'm not even practicing. Wait till I start practicing. Like, yeah. And sure enough, yeah, my first year doing it, and yeah, made number one and won some things and the Brisbane and just all fell into place. So just very lucky, I guess. The more I practiced, the luckier I got.
0: All right, so your arrows, where do you get them from? Where are they made, and how often do you tune through them?
1: Yeah, so I'm sponsored by Harrow's. They make my darts. They're in all the local dart shops, I guess. Yeah,
0: you got. So do you have a certain weight?
1: Yeah, 23 grams. I got like a big wing flight. It just feels good for me, and that's how it is. Like every dart's not for everyone, and yeah, that's just what suits me, I guess. Yeah.
0: So how often, like, so the event this weekend?
1: Yeah.
0: You'll use 3 arrows, and that's it.
1: Yeah, so that's it. So I'll change darts every month. I'm in every month. There are guys out there that changes darts every tournament just because they like that fresh cut feel. Because if you're practicing, say, for, you know, 2 hours or 4 hours, or they'll start, just chewing out that little bit. So they just like that raw cut edge every time.
0: Right, and you have a few sets with you. Like, I'm thinking of a cricketer, like a batter, right? They carry about 5 or 6 bats around. Are you carrying 5 sets of arrows around? And you got your practicing arrows, you got your playing arrows?
1: No. I've got 3 sets. That's just more or less if I lose a set. And then I carry 2 sets with me up, like on stage or when I'm playing, just in case one, like, the breaks you know, the out of the ordinary that happens. But more or less, yeah, it's just the one set, wear them in. Oh, yeah, they're done for the month. I'll grab the next set. Yeah.
0: Okay.
1: That's about it. Yeah.
2: If you picked up you said 23 grams, right?
1: Yeah.
2: If you picked up a 22 or a 24 gram heavy dart, would you know the difference?
1: I would like to think so. just recently, I've had some stems in my case that I don't know how they got in there. They're the same colour, the same everything. The only thing different, it's about 5 mil longer. And there's a tournament there, and I did not even notice. And I was like, oh no. Like, this is like halfway through. I was no idea. Like, I'm like, oh, I probably should know things like this, or I probably should take more attention. And I didn't. I couldn't believe it. Where there are guys out there, they're proper sticklers about 2 mil out this and that. And I even had a dart that had a wobbly point in it. And then Demi was the one that pointed it out to my wife.

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0: in the parameters of what is there now?
1: I think we've got to stay open and curious on all of the possibilities. You know, our board chair, Alistair Carruthers, a few weeks ago spoke about our financial realities as an organisation. The deficit that we are likely to be posting at the end of this financial year is going to be sort of around the $6 million mark. And, you know, anyone that's running a household budget or a business will know that that is something that is just not acceptable moving forward. So as an organisation, we've got to look at how we need to evolve and what we need to do differently to ensure that that's not the reality into the future. And all aspects need to be looked at, from commercial, from philanthropy, to private equity, to what we need to do in-house, to what we might be able to do externally through partnerships and collaboration. So every one of those things will be explored to ensure that we, as the Kaitiaki of the netball system, are future-proofing the sport and setting it up for absolute success into the future.
2: Yeah, and there's no doubt there's so many people invested within Netball New Zealand and making those things come through, Jenna. And privatisation for you personally, as a generalisation for how a sport league is run, is it something that you feel confident in? Is something that you think that if that is the decision made, one that you think works well for a sport like netball?
1: I've worked in sport for a long time, and I've followed a lot of the privatisation conversations that have happened both here and globally. So it's absolutely right that that is one of the options that is being seriously considered, but it is one of the options. So what we need to do together with the Players Association and the zones is make sure that all of the options are properly evaluated and that wherever we're landing, that we've collectively got the confidence that we've landed on the right decision.
0: Jenna Wooten, Netball New Zealand CEO, we thank you for your time. Good luck. I'm sure you've got a very busy morning ahead, but we wish you well, of course, on this latest endeavour. And we know that you'll be working hard behind the scenes to make sure netball does return to the black in terms of financials, but also has some positive stories to tell around its domestic leagues as well. Thanks so much for your time today.
1: Thanks for having me this morning.
0: Good on you, Jenna.
2: Thanks, Jenna.
0: Thank you.
3: 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Catch live EPL commentary throughout the season on Sport Nation, thanks to our mates at TalkSport.
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7: The NFL has hit to pre-season, and our very own Nick Gill is with the Baltimore Ravens. Gilly joins us on the line. Good morning from home, Sunshine. How are you going?
8: Yeah, good. Thanks, gentlemen. How are we?
7: Mate, we're good. Izzy's drinking his creatine in the mornings now, and I tell you what, he's 3% better than he was 2 weeks ago. The gains. It's just always gains with him, Nick. You'd be amazed.
8: It is. The sky's the limit for him, isn't it? You know, like, there's always improvement to be made for his dog.
7: Mate, you're closing in. You're closing in on a pre-season opener, and I guess from our perspective, we'd love to know what this pre-season, your first with the Baltimore Ravens, has been like.
8: Oh man, it's been a hell of a 3 weeks, to be fair, gentlemen. It's the players go away for summer. They have their summer break for 4 weeks, and then they come in, and it is all go for 3 weeks. I think we've been 11 days out of 14 of, you know, 7 a.m. to 7 p.m. days for the players. So they're 12-hour days. You know, they're meeting for, like, their meeting load is probably 5 or 6 hours of meetings a day. You know, a weight session. And then we've been on the field for 2 to 2.5 hours each day. And yesterday it was full live scrimmage. So just we did 2 hours and 10 minutes of fully opposed, fully padded helmets, everything. Guys going at each other, and yeah, it's been eye-opening, you know. And the biggest thing that I'm noticing, like, that's different to what I'm used to, is you actually have the offense

0: big hunks of beef just having an absolute crack, you know, helmets clashing and it's awesome. That's what I'm loving, that sort of that contest up front. That's sort of the part that I'm loving, just the angles and the detail of the angles and the two on ones and stuff. It's pretty cool to watch, especially up close. You know, which again, like I'm only a couple of meters away and watching it, and it's just like holy.
1: I'd say,
0: you know, and these big boys, they're out of practice, full pads, full helmets.
2: Yeah.
0: You know, it's 34 degrees here at the moment, like 80% humidity.
1: Oh, yuck.
0: And like we had these boys out there for 2 hours, 10 yesterday, losing, I think a handful of them lost like 5-6 kilos, which again is probably, you know, in rugby terms, the odd player loses that much. You know, Richie McCaw, Marty Holler, they used to lose sort of 4 or 5 kilos, but a big hunk of these boys are losing that easily every day at the moment.
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0: strengthen up on those tribal connections, and to also delve into what is the warrior's identity. Yes, the haka was one aspect that probably hasn't been a visible part of their club, of their identity and culture. So these were things that I wanted to start to pull in as a beginning starting point. So yeah, it was the tribal connections. Part of the haka actually takes aspects out of a Ngāti Whātua or a kaipara. Kaipara, that's just a little bit north of Auckland. So it draws from a kaipara haka, ko te puru, and that seemed to be the driving force behind it was, those tribal connections, strengthening up the team's identity, and also giving them something that was manageable, practical, doable, that wasn't going to blow their gas tank at the beginning of the game. So it was purposely written to be around about 35 to 40 seconds long. So, yeah, those are some of the key aspects and the thinking around it.
1: Joe, thank you so much for joining us this morning. I hope you have a brilliant day here in Tamaki Makaurau. And tēnā koe, friend. It's an amazing moment for the club and also a very special moment for you and your people too.
0: Yeah, tēnā koe, tēnā koutou. Thank you very much. Ngā mihi.
1: Appreciate it. Thanks so much. That is Joe Pihima out of Tamaki Makaurau, out of Ngāti Whātua Ōrākei, who, composed Ngā Tamatoa on behalf of his people for the people of the Warriors. And cool chat, man.
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0: dashed away Little Bros, and Little Bros has won it with 150 to go. Grabbed by Little Bros. Little Bros takes the lead from Arkansas Kid Don Corleone. Little Bros, it's Hayes again. Little Bros, three quarters of a length.
1: Like father, like son. Little Bros. Standing at Little Avondale in 2026 for $15,000 plus GST.
2: 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Like All Blacks legend Sir Colin Meads. 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
14: Mornings with Rick Angelo and Lima Sopawanga is joining us. We're going to talk about the ABs, of course, over in South Africa. We'll get a few haka stories, I think, out of them as well. Morning, Lima. How you doing?
15: Hey, boys. How's it going? Real good. Thanks for having me.
14: Oh, mate, our pleasure. Our pleasure. Thanks for joining us, mate. I mean, as somebody who's a former AB yourself, what was your reaction to that haka that Maher did in response for the Sharks to the All Black haka?
15: I was quite emotional, watching it myself. And it was the look of the players that got to me. And you could almost feel the moment that was being presented to them. They were like, holy, that's Ma'a Nonu, you know what I mean? That's like the legend of Ma'a. And it kind of just, I was blown away. Like, I've watched clips of it, like, probably, like, 100 times. Mm. And then the All Blacks dropped their view. Like, Franz had, he was the one, like, sitting right there, and he dropped his view of what it was like. So, now, pretty special to watch, and, yeah, it just makes me, like, froth for when I get over there. I can't wait.
16: I thought it was pretty courageous.

0: 80 minutes and three tests in South Africa. They're going to go at it and they're going to throw the kitchen sink at it, and then afterwards they're going to shake hands and have a cold beer and enjoy the evening. So, yeah, it's so special to go to South Africa.
1: Yeah, everyone's fizzing for these test matches. South Africa, I imagine this will be a place that will always hold a special place in your heart, having played your All Blacks debut there.
0: Yeah, it is, and it's kind of fitting that the first test is at Ellis Park, where I got to debut back in 2015, and it's a special place, and we were lucky enough to get the win that day, 27-20, and played with some of the legends of the game, both for the All Blacks and against the Springboks. So for me, it's amazing. Like, it's almost like full circle. I didn't thought I'd come back to Ellis Park or Joburg once I sort of left to go overseas, but to be able to come back in a different capacity is pretty special. And I'm pretty excited, to be fair, and might even get a little bit emotional.
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9: The Warriors made a statement at home last week, knocking over the ladder-leading Panthers 28-12. But with just four games left in the regular season, every point is crucial as the race for finals heats up. Now the Wires head back on the road to Suncorp Stadium, taking on the Broncos in another huge test. We've got you covered with all the action, thanks to SEN. The Warriors against the Broncos. 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
10: I had to watch. I went back and watched your debut actually last night, and 20 seconds in, you get the free kick. You're lining up the kick to touch, and then the old trick play, the quick tap and go. Pretty ballsy, man. Were you feeling yourself that day?
11: Yeah, well, have you noticed who I passed it to? I actually passed it to Ma'an Onu. And when Ma speaks, you probably should listen. So I'm about to like kick the ball out, just happy-go-lucky, sweet. And he does the overcall, which I can't remember at the time, but I heard it vividly, and I heard him like bark at me with his like voice. And I was like, I better tap this and give it to the big man, or else he's not going to protect me for the next 80 minutes.
10: Yeah,
11: I was like, sweet, heard him, quick tap through it to him, and then he ends up putting a nice like wipers kick into the corner. So yeah, that was actually Ma's fault.
12: I was going to say there's a bit of an underappreciated part of his game, I think, was his kicking game, right? He really developed that as his career went on.
11: Yeah, for sure. I mean, all that aspect of his game, and you know, when you look at it, I'd say Ma'an Onu is the most complete player to have ever played the game in the number 12 jersey.
12: Wow, that's high praise indeed, mate. Now, you did make your debut, as Jello said, it was at altitude in Joburg. The All Blacks go there now, they play the Bulls, then they play the first test, then they play the Lions. How different is it playing at altitude? A lot gets made of it, but how different is it?
11: Oh, honestly, chuck the treadmill up to like max speed and like on a level 5 incline and run like that for like 45 minutes. And that's probably the same as what it would be like for 80 minutes at altitude, I reckon.
10: Mm.
11: It's honestly, you can't breathe. 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
10: Grant, the veteran, clears Sydney FC's line. Still there though, Paul Hersey. Harrison, through traffic, deflected, and Cameron Harrison, who has never scored for Auckland FC, says, now I have, an Auckland lead in the grand final. And Cam Harrison, never a more vital first goal for your club. A grand final goal for Harrison. Still time to play, says Alex King. The A-League is Auckland's league. Dream chasers, chance takers, history makers. Auckland FC are A-League champions.
11: You're on Sport Nation Mornings with Ricardo, and joining me now from Auckland FC is the new head coach, Pedro Moreira. Pedro, thanks very much for giving us some time. You've had a week now or so in Auckland to get your feet under the desk. I apologise now for the weather, but how are you finding it so far?
12: In the beginning was sunny. Hello to everyone. It's a pleasure to be here. It's a pleasure to be in Auckland, and especially in New Zealand. We already started our works, really. In the beginning was sunny, so the welcome weather was really to understand what is NZ.

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16: Thunderbirds are go.
17: Again, you could write a whole book, you could write several books about these, but weird things that happened in big boxing bouts today is the subject. And as I say, there are dozens and dozens of them. I've just picked out five, so here we go.
14: Five.
17: 1996, and a giant Polish boxer named Andrew Golota, remember him from the stable of the legendary Lou Duva, comfortably winning his heavyweight bout against Riddick Bowe at Madison Square Gardens when he started hitting Bowe below the belt, as in time and time and time again, until in the seventh round, the referee stopped the fight and awarded it to Bowe. At that point, Bowe's entourage jumped into the ring and attacked Golota. All hell broke loose. Fans started fighting each other. Chairs and bottles were thrown in all directions. The NYPD had to call in reinforcements, and a bunch of people, including Lou Duva, got carried out in a stretcher, ended up in hospital. A rematch was called for and staged 5 months later, and Golota was again DQ'd for punching below the belt. And yes, there was another riot.
14: Four.
17: Now, this one's it's not all that nice, really. Remember the Roberto Duran Sugar Ray Leonard fight in 1980? Some of you will. The night Duran just held up his hands and said, No more. Well, in 1997, 3 years after beating Lennox Lewis to win the world heavyweight title, Oliver McCall stepped into the ring in Vegas for the rematch. Four rounds in, and McCall, who had never been knocked down, stopped fighting. He just stopped fighting, started wandering around the ring, and he was in tears. And eventually the referee, Mills Lane, who was no stranger to controversial scenarios, remember the little bald fella, Mills Lane, he had no choice but to call off the fight. McCall later admitted he'd been dealing with the effects of substance abuse and was clearly in no fit state to fight, prompting an outcry as to why he'd been allowed to take the ring. That's Oliver McCall in tears, a tearful end to a fight in Vegas. This was literally the mother of all finishes. Southampton, 1989, and a British light heavyweight eliminator between the former champion Tony Wilson and Steve McCarthy. McCarthy was the underdog, but from the off dominated the fight, knocking Wilson to the canvas in the third round, and he had him on the ropes and was in the process of finishing the job off when Wilson's mother jumped into the ring and started hitting McCarthy with her shoe. Pandemonium broke out, bottles and rubbish thrown. Mrs. Watson was hauled out of the ring. Eventually, things calmed down and the ref tried to restart the fight, but McCarthy refused because Mrs. Watson's shoe had gashed his head and he wasn't prepared to continue. So, ironically, Watson was awarded the fight by a TKO. An attempted rematch fell through. McCarthy said he had the flu. More likely, though, while he thought he would probably beat Watson, he just wasn't prepared to take him and his mother on again. MGM Grand, Las Vegas, 1997. Evander Holyfield, Mike Tyson 2. The rematch of a fight 7 months earlier when Holyfield won, but Tyson claimed that Evander had been headbutting him, and he clearly felt the same thing was happening in the sequel, and he got a little hangry.
6: Oh, and some nasty stuff in there. There needs to be a bite almost. Holyfield is very unhappy. Look at this. It looked as if Tyson bared his teeth at one stage in the exchange.
18: Yes,
6: bit his ear.
18: He bit his ear. That's what Holyfield was in. A lot of tears from that. You see the blood on the ear. That was definitely a bite.
17: Yeah, Tyson chowing down on Holyfield's right ear. After a delay, the fight resumed and Tyson opted to go back for seconds, this time biting Holyfield's left ear, at which point the fight was stopped and Tyson disqualified. It was another step into decline for the once nigh unstoppable Tyson, although he and Holyfield later became friends. They even had a proper dinner together.
14: One.
17: Yeah, Evander Holyfield again. Caesars Palace 1993, and the long-awaited heavyweight title fight between Holyfield and Riddick Bowe was living up to all expectations when suddenly a fellow named James Miller dropped in. Literally.
19: And time has been called, and some maniac has attempted to parachute here. A skydiver or a parachutist tried to land in the ring. We are in the seventh round of this fight. He landed on the ring apron, crashed into the ropes, and now security is all over him along with the people at ringside.
17: Yeah, James Miller was the guy's name. He kind of dropped in. He had a parachute with a kind of a propeller thing on his back. It took 21 minutes for the seventh round to resume. Holyfield went on to win the fight. As for James Miller, the fan man, they called him, as he became known after his motorized parachute stunt. He went on, he buzzed an NFL game at the Coliseum, an English FA Cup tie. He even had a go at buzzing Buckingham Palace, but he went missing in 2002. And a year later, they found him in a forest in the northern states. He'd passed away in the forest. So there you go. There are top five really bizarre things that happened in boxing matches.
20: So he was like the original Jarvo, but with a fan.
17: something like that. Something took a toll of him though. But I remember watching that. I was in Australia with some friends and we'd gone to a pub. It wasn't on regular or terrestrial TV, so we had to go to a bar somewhere to watch it. And it's the weirdest thing. But there've been lots of them. I mean, I know you had one that you dug out.
20: Yeah, there's been a couple actually. There was one where Carlos Panama Lewis, who was a trainer, he gutted the gloves of his boxer.

0: Louis Risto, I think it was.
1: Yeah, Risto, that's right. Yeah.
0: And he made plaster of Paris hand wraps.
1: Yeah.
0: So there was no padding. It was harder. And then this isn't a fight against Billy Collins Jr. Actually damaged Collins' vision badly, ended his career with an eye injury, that. Risto and Lewis were found guilty of second-degree assault afterwards and spent time in jail.
1: Yeah, and there was also the one, too, with Jimmy Piao at Alexandra Park, too, the fight against Henry Akinwunde, when he took his shoes off, and then the resin that had been on his shoes, because he was slipping, stuck to the canvas and burned him.
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0: Okay.
1: It's a lot of centuries. This could be anyone. Like, this could be anyone.
0: Well, it actually can't be anyone.
1: It can be anyone. That's like in world cricket.
0: Yeah, not many blokes have scored 23 centuries and 8,000 runs. You're frustrated.
2: I was going to throw out a name like, how many runs would Herschel Gibbs have scored? Would he have scored enough centuries?
1: Nah.
2: Would he have bowled?
0: 30 seconds.
1: AB de Villiers.
0: AB de Villiers. He is South African. But he played for England. It was Kevin Peterson.
2: Okay. Fair enough.
0: Look at his face. He gets so dark. Hey?
1: Good game, Lash.
2: Yeah, good game, good show. We'll see you tomorrow. Thanks, everyone, for tuning in. 3 till 6. Breakfast from 6, of course, tomorrow morning.
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0: Hosted the US Open when Gary Woodland won it.
1: Yeah, and Shinnecock did. And what's the other one? Sorry?
0: That was
1: TPC.
2: Riviera.
1: Yeah, Riviera.
0: That would have hosted a PGA Championship before or something like that.
1: TP Sawgrass hasn't it? But, I'm undecided about Riviera. I'm confident TPC hasn't had a major.
0: No. I'm 99.9% sure it never has, and that's the

0: I don't think we overthink it because...
1: I was just trying to think of something. Like Tiger's definitely one at the Players. He's one at Pebble Beach. Has he won at Shinnecock? Like a thing like that. One of Tiger's never won there.
0: I think that'll be a later block.
1: Okay, let's go for the major one then.
2: So what are you saying?
0: Non-major. Has never hosted a major.
1: Yeah, TPC.
0: Yeah.
2: You'd be correct in saying that. TPC Sawgrass never hosted.

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1: Little Bros, Purin Kanto's Group 1 Blue Diamond winning son, standing at Little Avondale. 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
2: Dashed away Little Bros, and Little Bros has won it with 150 to go. Grabbed by Little Bros. Little Bros takes the lead from Arkansas kid Don Corleone. Little Bros, it's Hayes again. Little Bros, 3/4 of a length.
1: Like father, like son. 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
15: 10 away from 5, block 8 of the pyramid, which is the odd one out. And just give us those options again, Lash.
16: Yeah, so this is block number 8, Twickenham, Murrayfield, Millennium Stadium and the Aviva Stadium in Ireland.
17: So having a bit more time to think about it, I know we, O'Flower, have never beaten us. But I don't know what the situation is. I know the Bombs have beaten us.
15: We've lost at Aviva.
17: Yeah.
15: The All Blacks have lost to France at Millennium Stadium. 07 quarter final.
17: We didn't lose to the Irish up there, did we?
15: Where?
17: In Ireland.
15: Yeah. We lost to the Irish.
16: Yeah.
15: In that streak where we. And then we've lost. We lost at Twickenham. We lost there last year.
17: Yeah, we haven't lost to O'Flower. So.
15: Yep. Let's go that Murrayfield.
17: So the All Blacks. So I guess the stadiums we haven't.
15: We've never lost at Murrayfield.
17: Yeah.
16: Correct. Well done, gents. Proud he is. Block number 9, you're getting there, boys.

0: Daily Cherry Evans. Who's the odd one out there?
1: Paul Gallen. Simon Mannering.
2: Daily Cherry Evans. Cameron Smith.
1: I mean, the old one out, one's a Kiwi and three Australians.
0: Yeah, well, I wouldn't make it that obvious for block number nine, would I?
1: No, but I just want to put that out there just in case people are in their cars yelling at it. Yeah,
2: Deli true. M?
1: What about Clubs Player of the Year?
2: Yeah, well, I was thinking something along those, either Deli M or Club Player of the Year, yeah, but...
0: I wouldn't be so niche as to say Club Player of the Year, because, I mean, how is that really that public? So, no, it's not.
1: It's a very important award for the players to get at the Warriors in their own internal awards.
0: Yeah, no doubt.
2: Would it be something like Deli M? Or some sort of award around the season or around a grand final?
0: Paul Gallen.
1: Well, Simon Mannering never won a title.
0: Cameron Smith.
1: But we kind of answered that just before. Mannering. Whereas Gallen did. Smith did. Who's the other one?
0: Cherry Evans.
1: Yeah. Did he win one for?
2: I don't think it would be that easy.
0: Yeah, everyone knows the Warriors didn't win a title.
1: Okay, I'm just trying to...
0: I don't know, but I wouldn't make it.
2: I'm just trying to get in his head to see where it would go at the stage of the pyramid.
1: Would it be something like one of them has never kicked a field goal, like a conversion? Do you reckon Gallen's did it once?
2: Would it be that niche again?
0: Nah, it wouldn't be that niche. I wouldn't do that to you. Like, it's very gettable, this.
2: I feel like it's an award of some description.
1: I'm putting answers out there. You're just shutting me down.
0: I'm trying to help you, Cole.
1: Yeah, I just think one of them hasn't picked kicked a conversion.
0: Okay. Is that where you want to lock in?
1: No. What about one of them, did three of them make their debut all in the same year? Like, say, Gallen, Smith and Evans all debuted in the same year and Mannering didn't?
2: Would Evans have made his debut in the same year as someone like Gallen?
1: No, because he's still playing, isn't he? Yeah, it's a stupid Colin Millsy.
2: But you might be on the same idea there, and maybe it's like...
1: Well, do they debut all at a ground?
2: Maybe he didn't make his debut on the same year as the rest of them. But Mannering would have been around a similar era to start.
1: To Gallen, and who was the other one?
2: Cameron Smith.
1: Cameron Smith played for a very long time.
2: He did.
1: Or did three of them make their debut at a ground? And one didn't.
0: That's
2: feel like that's niche as well.
1: Well, we're at level block nine.
0: What, do you think I expect you to know that they all debuted at, you know, Brookvale Oval?
2: I feel like the Cherry Evans thing would be too obvious because he's still playing and the rest of them aren't.
0: What do you got, boys? You're going to have to give me an answer.
1: Well, you're giving out lots of answers, but it's got to be your answer, doesn't it? I'll give out lots of answers which can be me.
0: What, like conversion? For all kick conversion.
1: Now?
2: I don't know. Do we have to give you a reason? Or we can just pluck a name out and go for it?
0: I'll give you a 25% chance. What are you going?
2: Yeah.
0: Nah, boys, you don't have it, do you?
1: Well, it's just this.
0: It's just what, Kyle?
2: What's the last one? Block 10.
0: The last one's a tennis one. Like that Texas said, Gallen's a grub and the others aren't. Well, plenty of people think Cameron Smith is. Boys, you haven't got
2: it. Go on.
1: I've got one.
0: What?
1: One was never in the discipline, the time on the sidelines.
0: No.
1: Okay.
0: So the answer is Daily Cherry Evans, because all of them have played over 300 games, but Gallen, Mannering and Smith are all one club men.
2: Okay.
0: And Daily Cherry Evans, with signing with the Roosters this year, isn't.
1: Okay, what's the last question?
0: Well, we're about to run out of time. It was Pete Sampras, Andre Agassi, Carlos Alcaraz, and Rod Laver.
2: Carlos.
0: Pete Sampras. Never won a career Grand Slam.
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9: Ah, cheers for having me.
10: How's it been since you landed in New Zealand?
9: Yeah, it's been good. I was in Perth first for about 10 days odd with family and that, and then, rolled up Wednesday. Yeah, Wednesday, and losing track of days and time and sleep. But, it's always good to come here. I've got family here and stuff as well, so, yeah, hopefully catch up with them as well.
11: All right, well, since you arrived a few days out from the events, what's the training like between arriving in your first match? Like, what do you do for training?
9: Yeah, I think when you get to this sort of level, I think sleep is ideal. You got to get that right, don't you? I think so. Or just be well rested. I think that will play its part because the darts is already there. You've done the training. You are that good. So all it will be would just be like, I don't know, maybe an hour or two here, just having a chuck, maybe loosen the arm or, you know, stretch a little or something like that. Me, I like to keep it professional and I do that sort of stuff where other players, yeah, they probably do just like the sleep, I guess, I'd imagine.
11: So your first match is at 7 o'clock at night. What time are you arriving to the stadium and what's your routine from arriving to the match?
9: Yeah, I like to get there a good 4 hours early. It's just because there would be some sort of media as well. So you got to prepare for stuff like that. So I'll do that and then I'll do like my initial warm-ups and stuff like that. So, you know, half an hour here, stop. And then if I'm hungry, have something to eat or whatever, just to feel good and stuff. And it's 4 hours, give or take. Okay. Yeah.
10: What's it like backstage in those events? You guys travel around the world with each other. Are you talking to each other before you're taking someone on? Are you throwing at a dartboard? Are you just chilling, listening to music or something? What's it like?
9: We're all, it's a lot of banter in a lot of places as well, isn't it? Yeah, there it is. And until it gets, serious times and then everyone sort of sticks to their own type thing. But more or less, there's just, a lot of talk. There's everyone's, playing little games here or there. And it's a very chilled, relaxed. It's just a shame that, there's no music going on in the background and stuff. Yeah, it just makes it a bit boring then. But always like coming down here is, yeah, we always get looked after here because they put on a good spread and stuff like that, where normally we don't get that. Where this place here, it's always a good spread. Happy days.
11: It's good you are well fit. So, look, you're one of the best players in the world. How many events are you playing a year? Are you at that

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1: And?
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0: Yeah, it was a real nice reward. It was on our bye week. I went in there with Tommy Hazelton, Joe Ash Papali'i, and Blaze Tawangi.
1: Oh yeah.
0: It was really good. A lot of the fellas there I'd never really met before. So obviously versed them over the last few years, but they were really stand up fellas. They were really good to me and made me feel welcome in the camp. It was good to be in there for a couple of days, and sort of once you leave, all you want to do is get back in there. So I'll be doing my best to get there eventually.
1: Craig's got a text coming through here. No name. That's just a number here saying, who is still on the nudie run at the Knights this season? And I have to ask you this, is it still a thing? If you don't score, do you have to do you have to get naked?
0: Oh, yeah, it's still a thing, Flash. Yeah, we still get that on.
1: Yeah.
0: Off the top of my head, Cody Hopwood.
1: Oh, yes.
0: Young fella. Tommy Cairns actually on a career nudie run.
2: And so is
0: Pasami Solo, and he's about 70 games in.
2: So Tommy Kent, right?
0: Yes.
2: When he scores, can he go to Depol that week and become Tommy Ken? come on, Tommy.
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3: 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TJ back Monday from 9 on Sport Nation.
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2: If Christchurch is serious about putting in a proper bid to the NRL, it will not be the Southern Orcas. I think they're gone. If they are not working with the Christchurch City Council, and according to the Herald story today from Thorpe and Cunningham, they're not, then they're toast. You can forget them and you

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9: On the last, they'll kick. And chase through, spectacular effort, gets there. Oh, that is brilliant. Hamish Stewart, all the talent in the world.
10: Oh, yeah, there we go. The beautiful dulcet tones of Bretton Speed calling the heroics of Hamish Stewart. And Hamish Stewart joins us back on the run home. Fletcher, I feel like you had him on about 2 or 3 weeks ago, but welcome back, Hamish.
11: How you going, boys? Yeah, I was on a few weeks ago. Enjoyed it, so got me back, Fletch.
12: So, Hamish, a lot's happened. You have re-signed since last time we spoke. Is that correct?
11: Nah, that was the Couchies.
12: No, I knew they did, but aren't you extended or did you extend?
11: Nah.
12: Oh, okay.
11: I extended last year, but they extended pretty much everyone else.
12: Oh, okay.
11: And wrapped all those boys up. I'm on 2029. I come off contract.
12: Okay.
11: I signed that November 1 last year.
12: Oh, good-o. Well, you've still got a few more years going on there. And, well, I'll tell you this. Since last time we spoke, you're a try-scoring freak.
10: So are you claiming Hamish as well? Is that part of the run home omen? When you come on here, you score tries, you kill it?
12: He came on, I think it was before the Warriors scored, then last week scored, and up against the Tigers, he'll get two. Or at least one.
11: Yeah, sounds good.

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1: The Warriors made a statement at home last week, knocking over the ladder-leading Panthers 28-12. But with just four games left in the regular season, every point is crucial as the race for finals heats up. Now the Waz head back on the road to Suncorp Stadium, taking on the Broncos in another huge test. We've got you covered with all the action, thanks to SEN. The Warriors against the Broncos. 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

0: those things come through, Jenna. And privatisation for you personally, as a generalisation for how a sport league is run, is it something that you feel confident in? Is it something that you think that if that is the decision made, one that you think works well for a sport like netball?
1: I've worked in sport for a long time, and I've followed a lot of the privatisation conversations that have happened both here and globally.

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13: The NFL has hit to pre-season, and our very own Nick Gill is with the Baltimore Ravens. Gilly joins us on the line. Good morning from home, Sunshine. How are you going?
14: Yeah, good. Thanks, gentlemen. How are we?
13: Mate, we're good. Izzy's drinking his creatine in the mornings now, and I tell you what, he's 3% better than he was 2 weeks ago. The gains. It's just always gains with him, Nick. You'd be amazed.
14: It is. The sky's the limit for him, isn't it? You know, like, there's always improvement to be made for his dog.
13: Mate, you're closing in. You're closing in on a pre-season opener, and I guess from our perspective, we'd love to know what this pre-season, your first with the Baltimore Ravens, has been like.
14: Mm. Oh man, it's been a hell of a 3 weeks, to be fair, gentlemen. It's the players go away for summer. They have their summer break for 4 weeks, and then they come in, and it is all go for 3 weeks. I think we've been 11 days out of 14 of, you know, 7 a.m. to 7 p.m. days for the players. So they've 12-hour days. You know, they're meeting for, like, their meeting load is probably 5 or 6 hours of meetings a day. You know, a weight session. And then we've been on the field for 2 to 2.5 hours each day. And yesterday it was...

0: Marty Holler. They used to lose sort of 4 or 5 litres, 4 or 5 kilos. But a big hunk of these boys are losing that easily every day at the moment.
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7: Well, if you're into adventures and tough races, they don't come much tougher than the Marathon du Sable, which is a 250-plus kilometre marathon through the sands of the Sahara. And Ralph Mays has become the oldest New Zealander to complete the race, and he's a spring chicken anyway. Ralph joins us on the line, and Ralph, have you fully recovered? Good morning to you.
8: Good morning, guys. The answer is I've recovered now. And first of all, look, Sam, it's a bit of an honour to be speaking to you two legends on the radio, mate, so thanks for touching with me.
7: Oh, not at all. Mate, it's a race that I've followed and admired for so long, Ralph. What led you to deciding to sign up? It's a tough race to get into as well.
8: Yeah, it is, mate. I saw it on an advert on an aeroplane about 30 years ago and flying over Europe. Oh, that sounds a bit of fun. We'll give that a go. Of course, you know, life gets away. But it just sort of locked in there and, it just sort of stayed with me. And then I sort of finally bit the bullet about, 4 years ago. And attempted it then. Unfortunately, I had a fail on the first one because I got within 6 hours of the start line. I had a raging chest infection, so I had to pull the plug. That was a bit of a heartbreak, mate. But, we went back again and then had a go this year.
7: It's an amazing event, and it's a self-sustaining event for those who sort of don't understand. Raced over stages, so it's 6 days of running, and there's a particularly tough day, usually around the fourth day, and I think you covered 100 kilometres that day. Temperatures in the high 30s, early 40s. As mentioned, it's all over the sand. So that's your life, isn't it? For six straight days, it's sand in your toes, sand in your hair, sand in your face. Mate, it must be an uncomfortable experience.
8: Yeah. Oh, look, Scotty, there's no pleasure in it at all, mate. From the minute you get there, you're actually in the desert. And it starts then. It's just a miserable, miserable event, mate, but a fantastic event. So it was, this year was the 40th edition.
7: Yeah.
8: And so they upped it. So I picked the wrong one, mate. So this year was 270
7: days. Oh, wow.
8: So they got the mystic too, because like you say, you're halfway through and they say, oh, we're going to get you to do 100k this day, so yeah, that was a killer.
7: You just
8: got to keep trucking on, mate, and just keep moving forward. There's a lot of suffering out there, and you're surrounded by it's just suffering all the way, but you keep smiling and just keep going, mate. That's what you can do.
7: 100.
9: Ralph, Izzy here, and big congratulations, mate. It's our honour to have you on the show because we love sharing these remarkable stories. But usually you start somewhere. You might go to a gym or you might go to a little local run around the park and then you gradually build into it. So from my understanding, you've just gone straight from nothing to this. How do you prepare for something as big, as tough as the Sahara Desert Ultra Marathon?
8: Well, my family call it Marathon the Stupid, mate, not the Marathon the Sahara, because I thought it was stupid. But, I've done a few half marathons. I've done one marathon, and then I just thought, look, if you're going to go for it, you know, do the supposedly toughest foot race on earth. So I just started the training 4 years ago. Lots of ups and downs. Izzy, look, you would know, mate, injuries and sickness and stuff like that set you back, puts you into a dark place, and you've got to come through it. So just

0: Yeah, morena. Yeah, very good. Thank you, boys. And, yeah, very, very happy with Friday night from the beginning to the end.
1: Mm. Joe, I mean, you are so intrinsically linked with Auckland, and I guess the Warriors are that team, and to have the chance to be within that organisation and to instil in them your cultural values through the haka, what did that mean to you, and can you talk us through the process of this?
0: Yeah, look, it was an honour and a privilege to be working alongside the Warriors and to strengthen up the connection between Ngāti Whātua and the club. And look, we were approached about a year ago that the Warriors were contemplating a haka, and being a composer of Waiata and haka, I was absolutely privileged to be given a shoulder tap by my people to go ahead and look at developing something. So that was pretty much the beginning of the process of putting together what happened on Friday night.
2: Well, Joe, where do you start? Like, where do you get inspiration from when you are collating and conducting a haka and putting it all together? Like, where do you dive into spiritually, emotionally to produce something so magnificent?
0: Oh, I suppose there are a couple of key aspects that I was wanting to nail and ensure that the Warriors would get some real value out of the haka. And one of it was to just draw upon some ancient tribal connections between the whenua that the Warriors are based at over at Ericsson. And so that particular site there, it's an old pa site where one of the big tupuna personalities, his name is Maki, he lived there. And Ngāti Whātua is one iwi that draws heavily on the whakapapa of Maki. And, of course, his own people, Te Kawerawa Maki, live over in the western part of Tāmaki Makaurau, Auckland. So I was wanting to strengthen up on those tribal connections and to also delve into what is the Warriors' identity and where is it heading in the future. And certainly for the past 31 years, the haka was one aspect that probably hasn't been a visible part of their club, of their identity and culture. So these were things that I wanted to start to pull in as a beginning starting point. So yeah, it was the tribal connections. Part of the haka actually takes aspects out of a Ngāti Whātua or a kaipara. And kaipara, that's just a little bit north of Auckland. So it draws from a kaipara haka, ko te puru, and that seemed to be the driving force behind it was, those tribal connections, strengthening up the team's identity, and also giving them something that was manageable, practical, doable, that wasn't going to blow their gas tank at the beginning of the game. So it was purposely written to be around about 35 to 40 seconds long. So, those are some of the key aspects and the thinking around it.
1: Joe, thank you so much for joining us this morning. I hope you have a brilliant day here in Tāmaki Makaurau. And tēnā koe, friend. It's an amazing moment for the club and also a very special moment for you and your people too.
0: Tēnā koe, tēnā koe. Thank you very much.
1: Ngā mihi. Appreciate it. Thanks so much. That is Joe Pihima out of Tāmaki Makaurau, out of Ngāti Whātua Ōrākei, who, composed Ngā Tamatoa on behalf of his people for the people of the Warriors. And cool chat, man.
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10: Let's get our heads into cricket land, and not the Steve Smith kind, but the Canterbury kind. Amy Satterthwaite joins us on the line. Branchy, good morning and congratulations, new head coach.
11: Good morning. Yeah, thank you. It's very exciting.
10: Yeah, it's pretty cool. You've had some coaching roles since you retired from the game, Ames, and this one brings you home. How excited are you to be taking the reins with an association that has meant so much to you and your cricket?
11: Yeah, really excited. It's pretty special, to be honest. I think, obviously, I played for Canterbury for 20 years, I think it was. And so, yeah, I've got a lot of ties with the association and a lot of history there, and I guess a lot of passion, not only for the game, but like you say, the association. So, yeah, it's really special.
10: First round contracts are out and you've got some new names. Olivia Gain, who's joined you from Otago, Stella Cornelius and Kiara Hartland get a contract as well. But Kate Anderson, Sarah Asmussen, Missy Banks, Kate Chandler, Abby Gherkin, Abigail Houghton, Kate Irwin, Darcy Prasad and Gabby Sullivan all returning. So it's a nice blend, isn't it, in that first round?
11: Yeah, it is. We've got some really experienced players that have been around for a while, and we've also got some young players coming through. And so it's a nice blend there, and yeah, an exciting group to be working with. We've got a really well-balanced squad, and looking forward to it.
12: Amy, why coaching? We know your skill was immense and you have a great cricket brain to be able to share on, but it's not for everybody. It can be quite frustrating from what I'm told when you've got these grand plans and you're waiting for things to come through.

0: Tune in for live commentary of the Warriors against the Broncos. 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
1: Does it become more personal, like a little less business-like?
0: Oh, it is quite personal. Yeah, absolutely. I mean, we are a business, of course, and we've got a team of people. There are some hosts that I personally know better than others, some that we have been working with us for 10, 12 years and others who have joined more recently. But you do, yeah, you do know what's going on. You know what's happening in their personal lives. When there's floods, when there's disasters,
1: yeah.
0: When there's personal issues that affect the business, of course, we're the first people that they let know about that. And so, yeah, it's very much... it's really rewarding in that respect because we care and we're in touch, I guess.
1: You said Sonia, you and Liz are both from Wellington. So you're not rural girls?
0: We did grow up in the country.
1: Okay.
0: I grew up in Kiwi Fruit Orchards. We both grew up on a Kiwi Fruit Orchard. I was in Tauranga and she was in Whakatane. So, yeah, I do understand. I do have a rural background in that sense. It's not as rural as the big farms,
1: hey.
0: But I know what it's like to live off the land, I guess. And yeah, we both feel a connection to rural New Zealand from that, I guess.
1: So at the awards, the Rural Women's New Zealand president said this, quote, "What stands out about Sonia and Liz is not just the success of the business, but the way they've brought rural communities along with them." How does that make you feel?
0: It's just so lovely to get that kind of recognition and, you know, I guess,

0: the way that our hosts feel about us and what we're doing for rural New Zealand. We feel proud of it, and we want, yeah, it's really, really nice. That was very rewarding.
1: Does it surprise you that the rural sector is just flourishing at the moment and has needed it for so long?
0: It doesn't surprise me that it's flourishing. It's great that it is. I mean, I think as life gets busier and AI and everything's so hectic that people, you know, particularly urban people, but everybody is seeking ways to slow down and to genuinely reconnect with nature and with the people that they care about. So from our sort of business, it doesn't surprise me that this type of experience or accommodation is thriving. It's going to continue to, because life's not getting any more simple, really. And we all need to sort of strip it back and take a bit of time out from time to time. And this is a way for that to happen.
1: How often do you experience them yourselves, the two of you?
0: Well, quite a bit. I mean, I've taken my, we, in the early days, we used to stay in a lot of them partly as to sort of make sure they were okay and check them out. These days, not so much for that purpose, but I still, yeah, I go and I take my family and I send my family. I've taken my kids to lots of them and yeah, I love it. And you never get tired of it. Every single one I go to, I'm always like blown away. I always feel like, far out, this is special. Here I am in this place and I've got a hot shower and I've got a good bed.
1: Yeah. I think the hot tub outside, I had a look at the website, canopycamping.co.nz. I mean, that hot tub looks good. Sonia Manar. Yeah,
0: there's a lot of good hot tubs.
1: Congratulations on a business that is flourishing and giving back to rural.
0: Oh, thank you so much.
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0: down to North Otago, confident that we can do a job. Hand and Shield is still on the line, which is another really important piece of silverware in this region. And hopefully we'll get the job done and we'll head back up, stay Highway 1 with a W next to us in the first round.
1: Has there been much player transition?
0: Not too much. We've got a bit of a settled squad in there. There's been a couple of additions that

0: But generally speaking, we've got a pretty settled squad, which is good. And yeah, we're really looking forward to what's ahead for this season.
1: Oh, Kenny, I appreciate the time and the best of luck for Mid-Canterbury tomorrow.
0: Thanks very much. Really appreciate it.
1: That is one very happy CEO, and why wouldn't it be? Kenny Addison, the CEO of Mid-Canterbury, the defending champions of the Heartland Championship. Well, it's going to be a pretty busy opening weekend. Let's just have a look at the fixtures that are playing out this first weekend. At 1 o'clock tomorrow afternoon, Horowhenua, Kapiti against King Country. At 1 o'clock, Ngāti Porou East Coast plays South Canterbury at home. Poverty Bay, Wairarapa Bush at one. Thames Valley, last year's beaten finalists, are up against Buller at 1 o'clock at Rhodes Park. At West Coast, play Whanganui at John Sturgeon Park. And then North Otago host the defending champions Mid-Canterbury at 2:30 at Whitestone Contracting Stadium. That's the first full round of the Heartland Championship. And you've been listening to that on Rural Roundup here on Sport Nation.
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0: Tony Johnson, Izzy Dagg, Kyle Mills, and the team, bringing you sport with a Kiwi lens. 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
7: Hey there, and welcome to this week's local game. What a show we have for you today. History being made in the Chatham Cup with Fencibles United up against Nelson Suburbs. Fencibles in their first ever Chatham Cup semi-final. And then in Rugby League tomorrow at North Harbour Stadium, look out, it's the Fox Memorial Grand Final, the Battle of the Cats. 16-time winners, Mount Albert, up against 13-time winners of the Fox in the form of Otahu, who are 14-0. How good? That's what the show looks like, so let's get cracking. New Zealand football's big dance continues when it comes to knockout football, and that, of course, is the Chatham Cup, and one of the Chatham Cup semi-finals is a really cool matchup. Nelson Suburbs will play their third ever semi-final, and they'll face a Fencibles team in their first ever. Well, let's start, first of all, with Nelson Suburbs. We're joined by their coach, Ryan Stewart. Wow, a little bit closer to the big dance this time. You got beaten last year by Auckland United, and now you've returned the favour and beaten them. You're in the semi. How did that all come about?
8: Good to be back at another semi-final in the second year in a row, which is fantastic. We seem to come alive in cup football, and it's been another great journey for us this year, and we've been really lucky with the draw, playing a lot of games at home, which has made a lot better for us because we get such a good home crowd and good support. So very lucky to get Auckland United at home and a really good victory there. And yeah, looking forward to the semi on Saturday.
7: As a coach, are you a believer in momentum? So you win that quarter, you come to the semi, and you've beaten the guys that sort of tipped you out last year.
8: Yeah, I think you have to take positives from that. We were one short last year, and unfortunately we didn't give a good account of ourselves. Last year in the semi, I think we were just overcome by the actual game itself. So we've got a different group this year, a lot of confidence in the group and the team. And yeah, we're looking really, really forward to the game.
7: You see, that's an interesting thing with the local footy, right? You say you've got a different group. So you've had, from what I hear, a transition of players. How big was the transition from older players to newer players into the squad?
8: Yeah, it's massive. And I think that's why if you look at our results, we started the season quite slow. It was a new team and it took a while for us to get the relationships and the connections back. And we've sort of hit our straps a little bit in the last sort of 3 or 4 weeks where we've literally

0: isn't eligible to be selected because of stupid rules that have been put in place. In my view, he was always going to be in the All Black mix. Dave Rennie has been coaching in Japan the same amount of time that Richie's been playing over there. Richie's been at Toshiba.
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4: In the Chatham Cup semi-final this weekend between Fencibles United and Nelson Suburbs, history is being made for Fencibles. It's their first ever Chatham Cup semi-final, which has to be celebrated for a club that was only put together out of Hawick and Pakuranga in 1995. Their manager, head coach, whichever way you want to look at it, is Reece Rooker. He joins us now on the local game. Mate, congratulations. How does it feel to create a little piece of history?
5: Thank you. Obviously it's pretty exciting, and a lot of work has gone in from a lot of people. We have a number of academy kids in the team that have come right through since I've been there when I started a few years ago. So to see the work from the youth coaches that are present and the ones that have come before as well to create these players that I am blessed to work with, it's a pretty cool moment for the club as a whole, not just for me or the first team.
4: So was that a conscious decision by the club to say, we don't necessarily need to go out and say poach high-profile players in the league? We'll do it and we'll build it from the bottom up.
5: To be honest, when I came in, the team had finished ninth in the division below. So my thoughts were, I need to bring in a whole new team. But as soon as I held sessions early on in pre-season, I was like, you know what, these kids are actually pretty good. So it was just about getting a couple senior players with the right character to guide them. And luckily enough, we got that right. And yeah, being around those experienced players for those kids has helped them massively.
4: Lucky you had the support of the management, right, the committee, because if you were changing the way they'd done things before, there might have been some pushback.
5: I think they kind of just let me get on with it, really, which was nice. But it's more rewarding for a coach, right, when you help young kids as people and players, rather than just get a bunch of so-called names in and then kind of do it that way. So it's way more rewarding.

0: yourself, really. I'm not sure if that's right, but
1: it has worked so far. Well, it is right, but I'm sort of intrigued listening to you and wondering, you know, do you have confidence going forward? Because you're getting success now. So do you come across to your coach, your players as a confident coach or just a mate? I mean, how, where do you find the line between?
0: I think, like, just naturally as a person, my biggest strength in terms of managing people is, yeah, just being able to connect with people. Like, I've never had an issue with that. Like, it's probably my biggest strength. So when I first got into coaching, like, I was able to create an environment where everyone got along, and, like, that's really important. But I found out really quickly that I was way off it technically. Like, as a player, you're like, I'll be able to coach no problem. But once you actually get a job, like, it's a very difficult gig.
1: Yeah.
0: So I just knew that my man management skills were going to be my power, but I had to improve rapidly, like technically and tactically. And just over the last kind of 4 or 5 years, I've gotten that up to a pretty decent standard. But like I said before, I'm still very green and got heaps to learn, but I have come a long way in the last 3 years in particular on the technical, tactical side of it.
1: What was the biggest thing technically and tactically that you felt you were weakest at that you're now comfortable with?
0: Just knowing what I really wanted in the different moments. Mm. And also, particularly this year, I've learned to not do too much, especially like when the team has the ball. I'm very detailed when we don't have it. But the big thing that's helped, especially with young players, is like the video analysis side of it. I think that's, yeah. I've gotten quite good at that, and that's really helped the players.
1: I suppose, yeah, young kids are used to seeing, I mean, let's talk about the youngsters, right? They're used to seeing screens. So they're in a safe environment, the comfortable environment. So it makes it easier, right?
0: Yeah. And I upload it to YouTube and just send it out so they can just, you know, go home and feel comfortable and watch it as many times as they want. So I think that's really helped the boys this year, yeah.
1: Sounds to me like you're on a good, strong path. Well, you are, because congratulations. You've taken Fencibles to their first Chatham Cup semi-final at night against Nelson Suburbs. Reece Rooker, the best of luck. Go well.
0: Thank you very much.
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3: You obviously have the Battle of the Bridge next week. 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
4: 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Becker boys, you'll be all right, mate.
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9: It is grand final weekend in the Fox Memorial, Auckland Rugby League's biggest trophy to win in clubland. And it's a replay of last year's final between the beaten Mount Albert side and the champions Otahuhu, who only just got home 8-4. Coach of the Mount Albert Lions is Trent Wallace, and he joins us now on the local game. But I was just looking, you played 170 games for the mighty Lions. How many Fox Memorials did you win?
10: I played in a few finals, but just got the one win, just the one win in 2009 in the first year I was at Mount Albert.
9: But was one enough when you look back in your own playing career? Yes.
10: Oh, maybe that's why I've taken up coaching, to try and get a couple more. So we've got an opportunity this weekend. So one's never enough. So always hunting for more.
9: Did you come from a rugby league family? Like they were deeply entrenched in Mount Albert?
10: Not so much Mount Albert. My dad was the chairman of Northcote for a good 10 years, So I do come from a very rugby league family, definitely in the blood. But yeah, they were from the shore, so Northcote family at heart, and that's where I was. But I jumped over to Mount Albert in that 2009 year.
9: What drew you to Mount Albert? Because I always refer to them jokingly as the Mount Albert Mafia, because they always seem to win things, always get the best players.
10: it was a culture thing at the time, and they gave me an opportunity. I was quite young then, but they look after the people that they have, right? So I haven't left since I've been there, and really enjoyed it. I think it just, Mount Albert creates a very good culture within its own walls. And always looks after its people as well, which I see as a very valuable asset for a club.
9: But along with that, Trent, comes a little bit of pressure, right? So you're back in the final and you're the coach. How do you handle that?
10: I wouldn't say it's so much of a pressure side of things. For us, this week at least, we've sort of looked at it as more of an opportunity. An opportunity to obviously win a final, but obviously put our best foot forward as a team and as a playing group as well.
9: Let's talk about the Fox competition and the state of local rugby league. What is the Auckland comp like at the moment? How strong is it?
10: This year was probably the most even Fox Memorial I've ever seen, in terms of all the teams from 1 to 8 were all were all very, very good teams. I guess you could see even at the after the first round, we were sitting in second to last, and then to be able to get all the way to third by the

0: badge on their chest, and a lot of people will take it for granted at times, but the young guys that do get that opportunity, you just hope that they take it with both hands and you give them as much support as they can. But you let them know at the end of the day, it's a game of rugby league. They've played hundreds of games over their young careers already, so they know what to do.
1: Mate, at a ground level perspective, the Warriors' success, is it bringing young men and women into rugby league?
0: Yeah, I mean, for sure. I think that's where you've got to build your base of your club, right? At the end of the day, I don't think you can't really just be plucking all the best. You have to be building from within, and that's where I think we've sort of seen it through the last, like all the players coming through now, the young Lickers and those type of guys. That's where I think that once we've built the Warriors have built those pathways, we're really starting to reap the rewards from it, and it will continue to grow, and it will continue to get better. I think they're doing an extremely good job building those foundations, and it's taking advantage of what we've been able to do. I think you can't hang on to everyone, like we've sort of seen with Kalis moving on. But at the end of the day, I think, like I said, you can't hang on to everyone, but if you can build them, make them, turn them into really good young men as well. It's not just on the field. It's building who they are going to become as people. That's where you build a very strong foundation, and the club's doing a really good job at the moment.
1: Trent, you're up against the Leopards side that haven't been beaten this year. Can you get the job done?
0: Mate, that's what we're here for. I think we're in a good spot. The pressure's not on us. They need to do one more game to go unbeaten. we've been having tight ones. They've been winning by a few. So hopefully that experience for us will pull through on Sunday.
1: Lions, Leopards. Oh, battle of the cats. Good luck,
0: it's
1: mate.
0: It's a classic. Awesome, man. Thanks, Stephen.
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5: Fox Memorial Final, and it's being played tomorrow at North Harbour Stadium. Should be an absolute cracker. It's the Battle of the Cats. The Leopards, the defending champions, up against the Mount Albert Lions, who they beat 8-4 last year. The coach of the Otahuhu Leopards, who are 14-0 on the season so far, is Tusa Lafayeli. He joins us now. My God, Tusa, 14-0. Did you see this one coming?
6: No, we just took it day by day, game by game, day training by training. But thinking about it and this achievement, but no, we just took it like similar to what we took out from last year was game by game, and that was our plan, just to win every game in front of us.
5: Well, I've looked at your offensive and your defensive stats. You're literally a mile and a half ahead of everybody else. So you must have a hell of a pack, and I know Trent Waters, your opposition coach, or Trent Wallace, excuse me, says your pack's one of the best he's seen around. So who have you got in there, buddy?
6: We've got a great forward pack, and we call it our washing machine. So we've got Jamal, our captain, up front. We've got Fina Kunt, that hooker. We've got Albert Vitti, the other prop. We've got great second rowers, Mosese, and we've got Vili, who did a stint in Japan. And then we've got Fini, who a couple of years ago was New Zealand's residential player of the year. And then we've got a bench that, that when we replace them, they bring the same level of football. And that's Connor Purcell, Zion, Sebastian, and Gumby.
5: Connor Purcell's still running around. Actually, what makes me smile even more is you got big Albert Vitti out there. How many minutes you give an Albert Vitti, and what is he bringing to the team with his NRL experience?
6: Yep, and you mentioned that, Steve, about minutes. What he brings to the team is its quality. So you can see why he was in. He played NRL. He brings us that footy IQ. He brings that experience, and he brings a calmness to the team and a focus on what our job is. And he's great value to the team.
5: It's interesting you talk about calmness, Tusa, because he has always been a rather gentle man, except when he gets angry on the field. Like off the field, he's a very gentle individual. How important is that, particularly if you've got younger players in there, to have him around to make them understand about the game?
6: Yeah, and just going into our season, we have one of our policies is our three P's, and one of the P's is patience. And he guides that around the team and drives that, because under pressure, if we can just be patient and just complete our sets and stick to our long game, it's one of our pillars in our, like I said earlier, in our three P's.
5: What are the other two? Performance and prep?
6: No, our other two P's is pressure, and the key one that we always start is physicality.
5: I love this. Well, I was talking to Trent Wallace about this team, and I said, are you going to have to run them around and stay away from them rather than try and beat them in the middle? He says, I can't tell you everything, but you guys are the hottest of favourites. Do you expect them to try and run you around?
6: Mount Albert have earned their right to be in this final, and they are a great team. We've watched them build

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1: So as it stands right now, David Moffat, is there one team, two teams or three teams bidding for the Christchurch team?
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1: Yep.
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7: The Warriors made a statement at home last week, knocking over the ladder leading Panthers 28-12. 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We've got you covered with all the action, thanks to SEN. The Warriors against the Broncos. 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
9: Welcome into the Mail Run for another Saturday morning, your 9 o'clock appointment to get all of the inside info off the jockeys, the trainers, some track managers. Sammy Williams will join us as well. And I'm joined today by, well, trackside know him as Guy Havelt, Sport Nation listeners know him as the Little Master. Good to have you here, Guy. Just a little bit of just calmness comes over me when you sit next to me. More than Sam Lash's Casey.
10: That's a bit harsh on the great man. It is good to be here, Mark. Ahead of a good day as well. Northland Breeders' Day, obviously, at Ruakaka, and some good races across the ditch as well. Mm-hmm. Don't forget New Plymouth, obviously. But yeah, it's just starting to feel like we're warming up into some really good races.
9: Yeah, we've all been in the spelling paddock a little bit lately, but we're ready to go gangbusters. Brought to you by PGG Rights and Turf. We're going to go around the grounds and we'll kick off with Ruakaka, who are under the pump, getting that pristine turf ready for the racing today as we, I never get sick of looking at Ruakaka from the drone. A few showers potentially today, light southwesterlies, high of 17 degrees. They're on a soft six, expecting to stay there, rail in true position, so no quizzes about what's going to happen there. Some nice fields, nice balanced fields. A few guests coming up with jockeys and trainers out of Ruakaka as well. But we do want to link up down at New Plymouth track. I do love the races in New Plymouth. For some reason, I just really love the races at New Plymouth. The community really does get around it. And we're going to be talking to Anna Duncan, the CEO of Taranaki Racing. Anna, I've just given your racing club and your district and your province and your mountain talked it up deluxe. What sort of day have we got there today?
11: Oh, well.

0: You could see him finishing off in the top three there today. I really do, the son of Perrin Kenno. The other horse I like is down in Sydney today is Rolling Magic. Very good first up win. Carrying a bit of weight that day, and he's got a weight relief of about 6.5 kilos today. So I do like Rolling Magic there. I think it's either race 9 or 10 there in Sydney. But guys, you talked about Taupo, Steph. There's a couple of Perrin Kenno runners there.
1: Nice.
0: There's one
1: Fortunato
0: from the Guy Lari stable. Fortunato. Look, I think he's going to be up against a couple of class horses from Tiakau, and he is a very, very good galloper, as Fortunato. No doubt about it, and I think the Tiakau pair will know that he's in the race. No doubt about it. But there's a horse I like at good odds.
1: Oh.
0: Race 5 in the Little Avondale Stud Maiden, Suave.
1: Suave. Guy Lowry.
0: Paying over $20.
1: Whee,
0: $5 a place.
1: Yes. Well, say goodbye to that in the next half an hour once the Sam Williams faithful get on. This is awesome. This is all. Oh, very quickly, Sam, when does Kat start the hand cycling thing, which we talked about a couple of weeks? It's an amazing thing. When does it start? How can we follow along?
0: Steph, yeah, look, I've actually just put her on the bike just before I ran over to the office to talk to you guys. So the 26th, the Boxing Day, we leave for the States, and on the 30th, she heads off from the west coast of America to the east coast. It's 4,800 Ks. And yeah, look, it's going to be quite a journey over 3 months, and hoping to do roughly 100 Ks a day. There'll be some lay days in between, but yeah, all in purpose for raising money for spinal cord research. And yeah, look, it's called Team Connect USA, if anyone wants to jump online, and it's all for a great cause. But the other thing, guys, just before that, which is part of this, Katrina and Chris Weaver, the former CEO of Alizé, they went and spoke to Cameron George there at the Warriors. And the Warriors have given up virtual tickets to the Warriors versus the Knights. I think it's next weekend, and on the 30th. And yeah, so you can buy a virtual seat for $10, and all proceeds going to Catwalk as well. So there you go. The Warriors versus the Newcastle Knights, you can buy a virtual seat.
1: That is magnificent. Good man, Sam. We've got to push on. Great stuff for you and Dame Cat. And I'm looking forward to little bros, boys and girls being born this week. Hopefully it warms up and they pop themselves out.
0: Yeah, cheers, guys. Have a good day, punning.
1: There is Sam Williams out of Little Avondale Stud. We'll take our first break. We'll come back. We've got a lot of guests coming up. Get your pen and papers and your iPhone cameras ready. It's all about to roll.
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0: with the Mail Run. Great to have your company here. And there isn't a race meeting at Ruakaka where we don't talk to Kenny Ray, because he knows what it's all about up there. Good morning to you, Kenny. Thanks for joining us.
1: No problem at all.
0: Let's have a look. Geez, you're busy for race one. You got three in there. Let's work our way through them.

0: with Evan Waves today. He is in tomorrow in Albo, whether they've just thought, you know, this is a softer option or whatnot. I'm not too sure, but yeah, just leaves me without a ride in the race. But yep, maybe Sam and Mark know what they're doing.
1: Yep, exactly. That's life. Race 7, the Bream Bay Cup, Moss Invader. Only one win to his name, but he can consistently run in the money. Hasn't been seen since June, and you haven't sat on him for a while. What's he like to ride, and what are your kind of expectations today at
0: $4.80? Yeah, like you say, he's only won a race, and he's reasonably short in an open handicap race, but he has been placed in some pretty good races and some good company. It was a good first up run. He's drawn a nice low gate. Hopefully the track's still holding together pretty well on the inside at that point of the day. But I know Lance has got it pretty happy after his first up run going for this. He is more than capable. He's a pretty genuine horse this day.
1: Yeah, how do you make the most of that low draw?
0: You know, he's a big horse that sort of normally does jump away okay. Hopefully if he does step away from the barrier, good, if we can just get him into a spot without having to do any work, and he has got a really good turn of foot, mate.
1: Yeah, too right. Race 8, the last, Golden Point broke maidens well at Avondale. Will the rating 65, how will he cope up to rating 65?
0: Yeah, I think pretty good. I reckon he's almost one of my better rides of the day. It probably doesn't meet an overly strong 65 either. As you say, it was building to that nice win last time. And again, it's another one that's drawn a nice low barrier. So I think, as I said, was building into a good win. It should take up the step and grade pretty well.
2: Great, girls. It's always good of you to give us your time. It's even better if you can give us a winner of your rides, which is your best.
0: I do like the one of the last. Also, Moss Invader. I think he's capable of taking out another one today.
2: That'll do us. Finish off the day with a couple of wins. Everyone's happy. Grilsey, have a safe day riding. At least a winner, please. That's the order.
0: Thank you, guys. All the best.
2: Anyway, there he is.
1: Good luck.
2: Craig Grills, always very generous with his time. At a busy time of day, their busiest day, the jockeys and the trainers, so we always appreciate them all. We will take a quick break. Guy and I will be back shortly.
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0: penalties, guys.
1: Okay, I rate that very highly. Good luck to the social racing team as well. That's outstanding.
2: Yeah, I won't miss it. I just jumped on. You got to move fast when Donna Logan speaks, I tell you what. What's your pick of them today for you, Donna? Best chance to get a win today?
0: I probably would have stuck my neck out with either Yokozuna or Strausland.
2: Okay, that'll do us. Strausland at 14s. Jeez, I

0: won't see which way it goes. So let's hope it's today.
1: I'm going to New Plymouth as well for my best. Dubai's Potiki, $2.90. I think that might shorten a bit. I think he's a great chance of winning race five. And then I'm in the Lara Antipova camp. I know she's carrying 59 kgs and first time in Australia, but I liked everything she did in her two-year-old campaign, so $6, please, I'll have some of that.
0: Right, thanks to Garrard's Horse and Hound. We're going to have a look at the guest best bets. Note them down, Anna Duncan out of New Plymouth. K's Rube or Ruby for John Wheeler at six. Race seven, Riders Legacy as well. Couple there, that's Kelly Myers on top. Sammy Williams, Rolling Magic out of Rose Hill, race nine at 5.50. Kenny Ray likes race six, Urchella at a price, Kenny, your champion. Craig Grills, race seven, Moss Invader. It is due at the $5.50 mark for the O'Sullivan Scott Bun. Hi-Yo Fox Rocks for the wonderful Hayley Hassman at $5.50. Lisa Allpress, Faravello for her, for Royden Burgesson. They don't travel if they can't win. $8.50 there. Donna Logan, Yokozuna for Donna at $11. That is the mail run. Good stuff, Little Master. We'll be catching you,
1: see you
0: in studio in an hour on Big Saturday of Racing. Good. And coming up next on Sport Nation is the Saturday session. Great to have your company today. Enjoy your day's racing.
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9: 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This Saturday session with Daniel McCarty and Graham Beasley.

0: Kia ora, good afternoon. I was going to say good afternoon. That's a Monday. This is a Saturday. It's a morning. It's definitely still a morning because it's 2 minutes after 10 o'clock and 49 seconds to be exact. There you go. One trying to dig themselves out of a hole straight away. Welcome into the Saturday session. Hello, Graham. Knife in. Just get the knife in the front.
1: Good start, Daniel. Well done.
0: Yeah. The only way is up. Something like that.
1: Yeah, something like that.
0: The Beasley is here. Sportsfreak.co.nz. Joins us every second Saturday. How's the week, son?
1: Yeah, the week's been okay.
0: Okay.
1: Interesting. A few sort of, you know, dramas on the sporting front taking place. And it's all sort of gearing up. We're only a week away now from the first test in the Rugby's Greatest Rivalry series.
0: How was the online community?
1: Rabid.
0: Rabid?
1: Yeah, they're just some.
0: And you're still wading in the cesspool, aren't you? You
1: can't get enough. No, only slightly. No,

0: Santo, their skipper, made 84 for the Australians. Stark, Hazelwood, 2 wickets apiece. Cummins and Lyons, a wicket apiece, as they've used 8 bowlers thus far. Yeah, there you have it. Look, we're on the warning chart, the fire warning chart of Australia right now as far as losing this test match. Because I judge Australian cricket matches different to others.
1: Yeah.
0: Based on, I don't know, history and the fact that you never trust an Australian cricket team, and that is a compliment, right?
1: Yeah.
0: So where are they, Graham? Are they? Is it low to moderate warning? Is it high? Are we into the yellow? Are we very high? Are we severe? Is it extreme? Or is it catastrophic code red test over already?
1: I don't think it's catastrophic yet, but I would certainly say it's extreme. It's just really hard to see it around from here.
0: So you're in the sort of bright orange, getting to the red. I'm still blue. Mm-hmm. It's high.
1: Yeah. Well, as I say, I just find it really hard to work out how they can win it from here.
0: Anyway, there you have it, the very latest headlines to 17 minutes after 10 o'clock. We will take a short break. We will drop in our One Big Things as the hour and show goes on. If you want to join us, feel free. The lines are open, 0800 150 811, conversation interrupters, as we like to call it. Feel free to join us. If not, we just see it as a big sanction that we just carry on going down our rabbit holes and tangents. So you have been warned. Back after this break. It's 17.
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0: committed for 18 months. My counterpoint to you both, Fianofo is leaving, right?
1: As it stands at the moment.
0: He is leaving. Who is more committed to New Zealand rugby?
1: Yeah, but who?
0: Quite literally, Richie Mwanga, is he
2: agent,
0: not?
2: Agent stage, I reckon, because you've got, you've got, obviously, Richie went off on a sabbatical, whatever you call it, exemption, and I still think there's depth in there that they didn't need him for this part. Why? I still feel like there needs to be proof that you, yes, you signed a contract, but you need to prove that you want to be here. You don't just get two games and then walk into an All Blacks camp. That's not what's there for. And then you got the likes of Josh Jacob. Yes, he's probably dropped down the pecking order, but I bet you he's just stoked to be there. And he's just being a sponge, and he just wants to learn as much as he can. But I just think you've got other backs that are dropping out. Yes, you can push. Well, McKenzie will go to fullback as an option, but will he actually get on at fullback? Another question.
0: Shannon agrees with you. Josh Jacob will still be buzzing to be there. He will be just grateful for the experience for now. These are interesting talking points.
1: And yeah, I mean, if Richie being over there, if he can actually help the younger players, then that'll be a good thing. If I come back to the Fehi point, Fehi has been playing rugby at a much higher level this year than Richie.
0: Have you watched a lot of Japan rugby, have you?
1: No,
0: I haven't either, Graham.
1: But I think it's fair to say the Super Rugby is at a higher level than that.
0: I also think the backup first five is almost irrelevant to who wins the Test Series. Are we getting our knickers in a twist about how many minutes is Richie Mwanga going to play during this Test Series? Is anyone expecting him to be in the Test team next weekend?
1: Well, I suppose it depends on injuries, but no, I don't think.
0: What, are they going to carry him out now, first five on the bench?
1: No.
0: I'd be surprised. I know Ruben Love can give you some versatility in going back to fullback and plays in the backfield a lot already. You know, they're quite a malleable back line, right?
1: I think Mwanga will certainly be in the 23, if not starting, for that game against the Lions between the first and second test.
0: That's the last midweek game, isn't it?
1: It is, yeah. Yep.
0: Yeah.
2: Or depending on test one. If test one doesn't go well, I don't think any of us... I think we're all expecting Ruben Love to be starting at first five for test one.
0: I would think so.
1: You'd hope so.
0: Jeez, goal kicking. Holy kicker.
1: Yeah, that's gone to a new level, hasn't it?
0: Yeah, it really has.
2: But if that doesn't crack, Mwanga, I reckon they're not going to be shy. They're not going to want to lose more than one to South Africa if that first test doesn't go well.
0: So is Mwanga number two then? Is that what you're both telling me?
2: In my opinion,
1: I would say Jacob goes tonight.
0: Okay, yeah.
1: To a certain extent, though, see how Jacob goes.
0: There's also past history, like the All Blacks drew in Matt Todd in very similar circumstances in 2018 when they had an injury to loose forwards, and they went to the board and asked, and the board said, yeah, that's okay. They didn't go to the board prior to the tour, did they? They stuck hard and fast to their rule.
1: Yeah.
0: It's a fascinating one.
1: But everyone knew that he would end up in South Africa at some stage.
0: South Africa's got a pretty good track record of winning things at the moment.
1: They certainly do.
0: And
1: yeah, we should not forget this is eligibility. Not going to be an easy series.
0: No. Anyway, your thoughts welcome on that. Absolutely love to hear from you. It is 25 minutes away from 11 o'clock before we get to a break, and then Graham's one big thing. Shannon writes, Ruben Love has welcomed the challenge and is keen to learn off all of them. Johnny from Christchurch here, I think Richie being over there is only beneficial. Sure, four or five first five over there is a lot, but it's going to be hugely beneficial for the development of our first five ranks, which is arguably the most important position in a team, and what better place than the toughest place in the world to play and develop. I think Ruben's mindset won't be one that's hard done by. It will be, okay, I need to be even better, and that's only beneficial. I do appreciate it, and Ken's come back. Thanks for the clarification on the FIFA vote, by the way. A bit of a reality check for Ryan Fox, but he will get it together, no doubt. He is too good not to. Thank you very much, Ken. We will take a short break. Back with more. If you want to join the program, this is your chance. 0800 150 811.
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0: not present. All right, Graeme, your one big thing.
1: Well, it has to be this whole bizarre story that came out earlier in the week to do with the Southern Orcas, as they've called themselves, even though that was the proposed name for when Wellington was trying to get an NRL side. Anyway, that's now, another point.
0: Is this the same rugby league side that wanted to play in the UK Super League too?
1: Yes.
0: Remember that story?
1: It was weird. But this whole story is weird. So we have Graeme Lowe coming out on Tuesday, whenever it was, saying that they have approached Razor Robertson to be the coach of the Orcas. Now, there are a few angles to this.
0: There's so many angles.
1: Why would you approach a coach who's never coached the sport of rugby league to be the coach in 3 years' time?
0: Good big question, that one.
1: What is Razor Robinson, if he accepts this offer, what's he going to do in those 3 years? Is he going to coach some club rugby league side in Christchurch? Or who knows, because he wouldn't get paid much for that. But the other thing is, the Orcas don't exist.
0: It's kind of burying the lead there, Graeme, a little bit.
1: They're trying to sign somebody for an outfit that doesn't exist. The Orcas have got two hurdles to get over to become a side, the 20th side in the NRL. One is they need to convince the NRL, which is an Australian body, to pick them over. For example, Ipswich in New South Wales has been talked about as a possibility. And, you know, there'll be all sorts of meetings and money changing hands and all that kind of stuff there. So, first of all, they have to convince.
0: None of us
1: that.
0: Can predict.
1: Yeah,
0: that, right?
1: you can't bank on that. But secondly, even if NRL says, right, Christchurch, you get a. You get a team in the NRL. It doesn't need to be the Orcas. There's a story today in the news that the Christchurch City Council are forming a consortium. There's also the Kia is formed a consortium. I think that's headed up by
0: David Moffat.
1: Yeah, who's always an interesting, comes up with some interesting stuff. So there's no even guarantee that if Christchurch gets it, it will go to the Orcas. And I think it's fair to say that Graeme Lowe just got a bit carried away, really.
0: Well, he did the media rounds, right? And you know what? That game sells itself. Could you imagine anyone in New Zealand rugby doing this?
1: Even if it's got absolutely nothing to sell, which in this case was the story.
0: Let me guess, this line triggered you. Have a listen to this.
2: There's room for another team. And you just imagine the when the Warriors play the Southern Orcas, imagine how that could be, you know, bigger than State of Origin.
0: Bigger than State of Origin.
1: Yeah, the hyperbole just came and sort of smothered him there, getting totally carried away. This is a guy that made his name via coaching in the State of Origin at the time when it was
0: great,
1: you know,
0: league, man.
1: Big popularity.
0: Great. Yeah, there's so many layers to this.
1: Yeah, and again, like the Infantino story, it won't go away. There'll be a whole lot of weird twists and turns over the next 3 years, I guess.
0: Yeah, I've applied for this job that doesn't exist. At a club that doesn't exist, by the way. I sent my CV through. That doesn't exist. I'll keep you posted if I'm leaving the Saturday sesh. After this break, Thad Taylor, live TRB odds update after this.
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10: 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How are you, fella?
11: Yeah, do you think Maya's coming around to that intro song? It's coming, it's
10: growing
11: on you.
1: Nah, man.
11: Johnny Farnham.
1: Nah, man.
10: Face like thunder.
11: Okay. I might work on that.
10: I feel like a goalkeeper's just like bum, you know, I've just used my bum to knock the goalpost on purpose. She's giving me that look.
11: Okay.
10: No. Don't do that.
11: Well, let's move on quickly. Anyway, I'm good.
10: Graham was watching Test cricket last night and the live odds at the TAB.
12: I was just amazed at how quickly they were moving.
11: Yeah, I
12: was well impressed.
11: In terms of the time and things were happening. Yeah, incredible, isn't it?
12: I mean,
11: yeah.
12: Australia went from $3.20 outsiders to $1.95 favourites in the space of a quarter of an hour.
11: Yeah, I mean, in terms of
12: this is a 5-day test.
11: Yeah, it's amazing, isn't it? It is amazing. It's the best sport for live betting, and you can, if you've got the time and the inclination, trading is a great to potentially trade back both sides if you get in on the right side. You know, you can take some Bangladesh early on, then now we can take Australia at $2.75, then we're going to nibble on the draw at $7, you know. It's a lot of fun. It moves quickly, everything's factored in, and it's just great to see the bangers just going on and on and on. I love it.
12: Oh, you bet. And everything is factored in, because also what I noticed after Australia came into 195, they're about, because they're just taking the second new ball, and then for the next, say, four overs, we're only about one or two runs scored, but they did survive the four overs. Australia started going back out again because the effect of the new ball wasn't.
10: It's almost like the bookies
12: thing.
10: Know what they're talking
12: it
10: about.
12: It is almost like that, isn't it?
10: It's almost when Thad throws the red meat every Saturday morning at them.
11: Well, I guess
10: they've earned their keep.
11: It's all about probability and the likelihood of something happening, isn't it? And so with the new ball coming in, it's the likelihood that Australia will pick up two or three three wickets, therefore they have to shorten, and if they don't in that period, their probability of getting those wickets lessens and they start to ease. So just the likelihood of something occurring, but it's a lot of fun.
10: We run a thing called the fire warning chart here on the Saturday session whenever something big is happening. Graham has got Australia test lost incoming fire warning chart extreme. He thinks it's extreme chance they lose. I just don't trust Australian cricket teams.

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10: So as it stands right now, David Moffat, is there one team, two teams or three teams bidding for the Christchurch team?
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10: Thank you.
11: The Council.
10: Yep.
11: And Chalmers. 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
0: Catch Mondays with McCarty from midday on Sport Nation. Kickstart your weekend covering the biggest stories from the week that was and the weekend. The Saturday session with Daniel McCarty and Graham Beasley.

into hour number two. We do turn. It is 11 a.m. We hope you're enjoying your Saturday, no matter where you are. Shout out to the Weekend Warriors. We haven't done that in a while. If you're on a way to a club game, let us know who, where, who's playing, context of game. Go on, we'd love to give your team a little shout out here on the

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14: Shirt, Jake, Graham. No, you got your English football shirt.
15: Today. It's always going to be associated with that now, isn't it?
14: It is now, yeah. It is. 6 minutes away from 12 o'clock. Nobody likes a corrector. We love them on this program. We love them. I need to correct myself. You were right, Graham.
15: Yeah.
14: Made a terrible faux pas about the mighty Sir Richard Hadlee.
15: After you
14: Sir, who was a knight on his last day of Test cricket.
15: I was there.
14: You were there?
15: I was there at Lord's and the scoreboard had trouble fitting in Sir Richard Hadlee.
14: How amazing is that?
15: There. Yeah.
14: Took a wicket with his last ball.
15: Yeah, I wasn't there for that day. I was there for like the Saturday.
14: Okay, got you. I need to stand corrected. We were talking about, I thought only Walsh and
15: Jimmy Anderson
14: took over 100 test wickets after 35, and you were right. Sir Richard Hadlee, he really did struggle in his last 23 test matches after he turned 35. He took 116 wickets at an average of 21.
15: Which isn't bad,
14: Dan. No, with 11 fifers.
15: That is quite a few, isn't it?
14: It's just amazing. God.
15: He's someone.
14: How many he would have got in Darwin on day one?
15: He'd have enjoyed it. Even at his age now, he'd have done pretty well.
14: With the way they were playing, all right, you can read this
15: one. We got a 6 there. Oh,

0: First of all, I got on Bangladesh at 290. Can't believe they are still paying 177.
1: I can. It's only high danger. It's not extreme.
0: Much of this test, have you?
1: I've watched enough Australian cricket over the years to realise that I don't trust them.
0: Maybe I am. And here we go. Off to watch the mighty Tukapa Bantams in New Plymouth this afternoon in the under 85 kg national competition. Go the Chooks.
1: Loving the Weekend Warrior shout outs. Let us know if you're off to club sport. We'll love to hear from you. We will be back with the sporting tips you should run a mile from.
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14: So as it stands right now, David Moffat, is there one team, two teams, or three teams bidding for the Christchurch team?
15: There are two.
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14: Yep.
15: 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And we, both ourselves and Frank's team, are very supportive of the council bid, and we stand ready to help them in anything that they may need help with.
2: 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Kickstart your weekend covering the biggest stories from the week that was and the weekend. This Saturday session with Daniel Bacardi and Graham Beasley.